want everybody to kind of just think about what we just said. Kind of let it sink in. Just don't say a word. Just think about it. Just think about it.

0: Oh, yeah, some Swamp Dog. Always guaranteed a good time. That was God Bless America for What? From his 1970 album, Rat On. Rat On. You know, he played here in the Treasure Valley in the beginning of the year. It was my first show of 2026, and it still has not been beat. It is so good. So good. He's so good. All right, well, you're tuning into This and That. I'm your host, Siobhan Von T, here on Radio Boise. You know, community radio. I think that's something to celebrate this weekend. I don't know. Just love it. Love it. Okay, before Swamp Dog, we listened to Eddie Hazel's cover of California Dreamin' from his 1977 album Game Dames and Guitar Things. Before that, Alabama Shakes with a brand new single, American Dream. Oh, wow. I should have seen. I know they're coming to town. Yep, later this month. Alabama Shakes playing at Outlaw Field at the Idaho Botanical Garden, Tuesday, July 28th. For Alabama Shakes, we listen to X with 4th of July from their 1986 album, See How We Are. And we kicked off the set with Little Richard's Freedom Blues from the 1969 album, The Real Thing. All right, well, we got some messages and we got two more sets of music.
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0: All right, all right. Of course, we had to play some U.S. Blues by the Grateful Dead. That one was live at the Great American Music Hall, San Francisco, California, August 13th, 1975. From their One From the Vault release. Before that, we listened to Sly and the Family Stone with Space Cowboy from the 1971 release, There's a Riot Going On. And we also listened to Lee Dorsey's Yes We Can from Everything I Do Gonna Be Funky. And yeah, that was the set. All right, well, 6:39 p.m. here on This and That. I'm your host, Siobhan Von T, coming to you live from Radio Boise in downtown Boise. If you're just tuning in, we're doing a little bit of, I guess, a 4th of July playlist. But kind of the theme is, you know, I guess, you know, being patriotic or being American means different things to different people, depending on who you are, where you're from, all that jazz. So it's a little bit of a twist. But we have one more set, and we're going to make it dancey and funky, because that's how we usually go out on this show. So we got some messages, and we'll kick things off with some Janelle Monae.
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All right, well, that wraps up this week's show of This and That. Of course, we're going out with some Funkadelic One Nation Under a Groove. For that, James Brown, Living in America, Earth, Wind, and Fire with Come On Children, and we kicked it off with Janelle Monáe's Americans. All right, well, I'll be here same time, same place next Wednesday. Stick around for It's Now, Right Now with Mr. Grant Olson here on Radio Boise.

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4: It's 701. You're listening. It's Now Right Now here on Radio Boise. I'm your host, Grant Olson, and it's very exciting. We got some cool stuff coming up. I'm looking forward to it. We got all kinds of fun music. I made you a show because I think of you. This week, it's fun because it starts with a song that I think is fantastic because it is both the sweetest song while also the bleakest song simultaneously. Check out these lyrics. You're going to love them. It's the Pioneers with a song called Time Hard.

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2: 7:23, you're listening to It's Now Right Now here on Radio Boise. I'm your host, Grant Olson. Woo, that first set's intense. You just heard Fashion with the extended version of Something in Your Picture, Motor Drive. A record that still sounds like the future. I just can't even believe that record's real. I love that record so much. Fashion's Fabrique, which is what that's from. Anyway, Adam and the Ants before that with Animals and Men from Dirk Wears White Socks. Suburban Lawns before that with Cowboy. King Tubby before that with Is It Love I'm Feeling, Dubwise version. And we open up the set and the show with Time Hard by the Pioneers. Coming up now, this, an interesting example of a wild kind of music. This from an album called Collection 983, Spectral Voyages. This is Paul Spear with Vivace.

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3: 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It's Now Right Now here on Radio Boise. I'm your host, Grant Olson. It's been nice. We just heard Massive Attack with Mad Professor. It's a really fascinating story. I looked it up the other day. There were some people who got access to the original cassette tapes that were sent to Virgin Records in 1994 when Mad Professor was working on rough dubs for what became No Protection, which is the Massive Attack Mad Professor record. And they're all just available just online. You can find them through the Bandcamp page. But it's nice, you know, it's great to hear the sort of in-progress stuff, especially that long and that mellow. So great. And that version of Spyglass features, well, as they all do, Horace Andy, who's great. Before that, you heard Paul Spear with Vivace. Excellent. Coming up now, this is Seafeel, Filter Dub.

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4: 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You're listening to It's Now Right Now here on Radio Boise. I'm your host, Grant Olson, and that first hour, real nice. We just heard Noi from their first album called Noi. It has an exclamation point. With their song Zondervangebot. Zondervangebot. I don't know. My German is rusty. What's important is it means special offer or like a clearance sale. The stuff that's sitting in a clearance store. It's great. For your Seafield with Filter Dub. From the perfect album, Kwikwe Keek. I don't know. I also don't know how to pronounce that. Boy, we're really struggling tonight, pronunciation-wise. This is good, though. I know this because she has the same last name as me. Angel Olsen, New Love Cassette.

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2: Hey, it's me, Grant Olson, your host on It's Now Right Now here on Radio Boise. It's 8:20 p.m., and we've been hanging out for a little bit, and I'll tell you, it's been really nice. We just heard New Order with Age of Consent from their album Power, Corruption, and Lies. Before that, Joy Division with No Love Lost. Before that, you heard B.J. Cole with Emily Burrage. From their recording of the Nocien Suite by Eric Satie. That was Nocien number 4. We opened up that set with Angel Olsen with New Love Cassette from her album All Mirrors. Coming up now, this from the 12-inch single, which was I just picked up the other day. Pretty nice. Terry Hall, after he left Funboy 3, after he left the Specials, started a band called The Color Field, and their first song is called, you guessed it, The Color Field.

My chest is too deep. Could not raise my body's fingers are numb. My tongue is blunt. I am only me. My eyes are shallow. My ears hollow.

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You're listening. It's Now Right Now here on Radio Boise. I'm your host, Grant Olson. It's been so nice. We just heard Charisma with a song called Lise from their album Chinese Restaurant, which is magic. Before they aired Toya with I Am from her album Anthem. The Cure did In Your House from their album 17 Seconds. And we opened that set up with The Color Field doing the song The Color Field. Coming up now, this Men I Trust from their album, an untourable album. This song is called A Cycle.

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0: Ready yet? Okay, we're rolling. This is Oh My Soul, take 9. 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
7: Hey, it's 8:59. You're listening to It's Now Right Now here on Radio Boise. I'm your host, Grant Olson. I'll tell you, it's been real nice. Just heard Little Richard with the Specialty Sessions version of Ooh My Soul, which is just, I mean, that's just like a, just very speedy, let's say. Prior, Gene Vincent with Dance to the Pop. Annette Peacock did her version of Love Me Tender from the Perfect album I'm the One. Brian Ferry before that with Boys and Girls from the album of the same name. And we opened that set up with Men I Trust with A Cycle. Coming up now, this, Bo Diddley from his album from 1970, The Black Gladiator, Powerhouse.

Thank you. Here's a little song we wrote a while back called The Cocaine Train.

Cause if you've been married, you can't have no fun at all. Or you're rated X. No matter what you do, they're gonna talk about you. Look down their noses. I don't know what to think.

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2: Hey, 918, you're listening to It's Now Right Now here on Radio Boise. I'm your host, Grant Olson, and we just heard Bill LaBounty from his album of the same name. He's his eponymous debut, Bill LaBounty, living it up. For your Dottie West with Make a Plan from Realm Wild West, Tammy Wynette did Till I Get It Right. Before that, you're Loretta Lynn with a song called Rated X. Johnny Paycheck did Stay Away from the Cocaine Train, and we open up that set with Bo Diddley with Powerhouse. Coming up now, this, a record that I think you'll be surprised to know that not only does Sharon Redd, who is most famous for the single Beat the Street, which I've played on the show before, but also Gene Simmons and Paul Stanley on backing vocals. I can't guarantee they're on this song. It was just album credits, so I don't know exactly what songs they sing on. Maybe they sing on all of them. This could be one of them. Take Me With You by Lynn Christopher.

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2: Hey, it's 9:40. You're listening. It's Now Right Now here on Radio Boise. I'm your host, Grant Olson, and it's been so fun. We just heard Maxwell Udo with a song called Together from his album Survival of the Fittest. Before that, Livia Camezzi did Holiday Action from his album Friday Night. Leroy Hudson before that was So Nice. Lynn Christopher opened that set up with Take Me With You. Coming up now, this, the Constellation Orchestra. They're a disco outfit. This song is called Cosmic Melody.

Hey, it's 9:58. You've been listening. It's Now Right Now here on Radio Boise. I'm your host, Grant Olson. We just heard Thelma Houston with Today Will Soon Be Yesterday. Before that, you heard Bill Summers with Summer's Heat with the 12-inch disco mix of Straight to the Bank.

0: We open up that set with Constellation Orchestra with Cosmic Melody. We'll have more next week, so stick around. We got all kinds of cool stuff coming up in between now and then. For example, you could just leave your radio on. You could hear Dusky Durango's Caravan. He's a real dusky guy, and he's a little extra dusky tonight. I think you're going to find some dusk in tonight's show. After that, you got Industrial War Machine with DJ Bones. And if you stick around another week, we'll get to hang out again, which is my favorite. You know why? It's because I love you.
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0: 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In all my years of listening to radio, some good, some bad, I've made a few simple observations. 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
2: Dusky Durango here. Thank you, Grant. Always a warm, dusky introduction. I have a very interesting caravan, I believe, for the night. Hopefully you'll all enjoy it. Maybe a few sentimental songs. Maybe some not. Anyways, happy July 1st. Here we go.

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I say, hi there, highline, hello, highway. 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I stick up my thumb, hear the truck come, but the truck goes by, and it look like he's flying, and he's whooping a big leg.

0: 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The Idaho Humanities Council is a statewide nonprofit dedicated to making the humanities more accessible for over 50 years. More information about IHC programs like speakers, community conversations, grant opportunities, and resources for K-12 educators can be found at www.idahohumanities.org.
1: Dusky Durango here on Radio Boise. And that was a fun first set. Devo with Big Miss. That's what we were just listening to. The B-52s before that, Dirty Back Road. That song just makes me want to be reckless. King Kong before that, Tornado Song. We heard Roger Miller, I've Been a Long Time Leaving, But I'll Be a Long Time Gone. Johnny Cash with Rowboat. Beck with Pink Noise, Rock Me Amadeus, which happens to be the song on Stereopathic Soul Manure right before Rowboat. Kicked it off with Captain Beefheart and his magic band, Tropical Hot Dog Night. I think tonight is Tropical Hot Dog Night now. All right, everybody do good, be good, here we go.

down. 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Well, there stood some scumball all covered in sin. He said, "That's my woman." I said, "That's..."

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1: Dusky Durango here on Radio Boise. And we just heard one from the new They Might Be Giants cover of the Raspberries song, Overnight Sensation Hit Record. That's fun. I love it. Butthole Surfers before that with Mexican Caravan. We heard the Bonzo Dog Band, Piggy Bank Love, Dean Ween Group with Bums, the Beat Farmers, California Kid, kicked that all off with Tex Ritter, High Noon. So it's a very historical song. Thanks for tuning in. Pay attention to this.

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You're still tuned in to Dusky Durango's Caravan. We just entered into hour number two for this week, and it is going swimmingly. We just heard Carl Hector and the Malcoons there with Crimson Dune, Can with Arl 75 Dre, and Moondog, Enough About Human Rights. Let's see, what can we do now? How about something very uplifting? Here we go.

incredible. Our fellow citizens have learned too painfully that you were wrong.

0: You're tuned into Radio Boise and Dusky Durango's Caravan. That was The Frogs with Bear. Such a great band. Brian Eno for that. King's Lead Hat. Royal Trucks with Rayovac. We heard Ween, Dr. Rock. Goober and the Peas with Loose Lips. John Cale, Fear is a Man's Best Friend. Kicked all that off with Negative Land. You don't even live here. Gotta always do that, like, in a once more with feeling kind of way. You know what I mean? I mean, you do, right? Am I imagining that? No, you do. You know exactly what I mean. All right. Gonna get back to it, but I have something you should hear first. So check this out.
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2: It appears to be in the Middle East somewhere. For some reason, I'm led to believe it's Iran, pre-Ayatollah. I'm at a very swank, very ostentatious country club. I'm swimming in a diving pool. My father and brother are there. I'm wearing a bikini, but lose the top in the pool. I get very self-conscious and embarrassed and ask my brother to dive under and get it, as I see it lying on the bottom. He tries, but it's too late. It's gone down the drain. Then I get all tangled up in a window frame that was floating in the pool, and I almost drown. I'm pulled from the pool. Then many servants surround the pool, which is now empty. They're dressed in ornate blue and gold uniforms and carry buckets of champagne. It is explained to me that this is a ritual execution. The pool will be filled with champagne, and the condemned man is to be thrown into it and shot or beheaded or dismembered or something. But it was something horrible because I know that I didn't want to watch it. I was horrified that all these dignitaries and Arab sheikhs sitting around the pool wanted to see this. I covered myself in a blanket and started to run. I climbed over and through a wooden catwalk, dodging or rather jumping over chocolate cakes that lie every 3 feet or so. People couldn't understand why I was trying to escape. I grabbed a dish towel and got outside. I put the towel on my head and saw my reflection. I thought I looked very biblical, like the Virgin Mary. And I was just about out of the gates and into the desert ahead of me when I was stopped by a very large, burly Armenian.

0: there to guide me back to the country club, all the while telling me that he had competed in the Arkansas Olympics. As we walked towards the club, I looked over my shoulder and I saw the desert and the mountains behind him, bathed in golden sunlight. I thought to myself, I have to get there somehow.
1: 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I woke up the next morning, I had a big pain in my chest. I said, Daddy, Mama, come out quick! They ran in, what's wrong? Oh, my chest hurts so bad. They said, will you stay home from Christian school today and you'll be okay? I said, all right. I stayed home, and as the day went on, the worse I got. Finally, they called a Christian doctor in, and he examined me. Marky, oh, I hurt so bad. Marky,

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1: Dusky Durango here, right here on Radio Boise. And as usual, we've been having a lot of fun. We just heard Oh No by Camper Van Beethoven, Pere Ubu with On the Surface, Dog Bowl, Cyclops, Nuclear Submarine Captain, Bong Water with a Decadent Iranian Country Club. Wasn't that fun? Here we go. Here's up next. I got like 20 more minutes, and then it's time for Industrial War Machine. Thanks for tuning in.

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2: Welcome back to Industrial War Machine. I'm your host, DJ Bones. Hope you guys have all had a good week out there. Mine? Not bad. Not bad at all, although I am trying to stay out of this heat. However, the one thing I don't want to keep the heat down on is the music. And yeah, this week I have a bunch of great new music for you guys. So why don't we go ahead and get into it? And we have Here X taken away for us with My Alice in Neverland. Enjoy, my friends.

0: return to the saloon would mean the overthrow of civilization in our land. I'm going to live long enough to see America so dry you'd have to prime a man before he can spit. And I'll fight the saloon from Hawaii to Hoboken. And I'll kick it as long as I've got a foot. And I'll fight it as punch it as long as I have a fist. I'll butt it as long as I have a head. I'll bite it as long as I have a tooth. And when I'm old and fistless and footless and toothless, I'll gum it till I go home to glory and it goes home to perdition.
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2: Last song you heard was Dead Guitars featuring Mark Gemini Thwaite with Pristine off their Flags album, and you can find that on Echo Zone. The Foreign Resort with A Time of Fools off their Endurance album, which is available on Artifact Records. And I gotta say, I've been listening to that Foreign Resort album, and I wouldn't be surprised if it made my top 10 for 2026. Such a great album. Then we had Magic Wands with Sacred Mirrors, Lost Signal Remix, and that is off the Remix EP, available on Metropolis Records. And I want to give a shout out to Metropolis Records for sending us over a copy of that album. And kicking off the night was Hear X with My Alice in Neverland off the Necron Anthema. I think I'm saying that. Necron Anthema album, which is released on Digital World Audio, and want to give them also a shout out for sending us over a copy of the album. Got some shows I want to tell you guys about, such as coming up on Friday, July 10th at the Shredder, Goth with Glitter and Andrew Pearson present Hex. Yes, the monthly dance night Hex is returning, and it is Treasure Valley's only monthly goth night. So it has been around for a while, and you guys have heard me talk about it. And if you haven't, it's catered to the Boise goth community, with music provided by DJ Andrew Pearson of God Module and Hexheart. And occasionally it has guests coming through. Cool thing about this is it is 18 and up. The event goes from 8 p.m. till midnight. So if you want to know more about it, you can hit up Hex Boise at bigcartel.com, Andrew Pearson, or Goth with Glitter, and get all the details. Then, the following day, July 11th, at Expo Idaho, Darkness Con presents Zombie Prom. Yes, Zombie Prom is hitting Boise, and it'll have performances by the Queens of Darkness, Staybelly Academy, as well as music being provided by Andrew Pearson. And you just heard me talk about him. So yes, Zombie Prom is coming to Boise, and if you want to get your zombie on and meet other people who are also into zombies, this event could be for you. It's an 18 and up event. Doors are at 9 p.m., goes till midnight. If you'd like to find out more about it, you can hit up Darkness Con and M. James Evelyn and get all the details on that. So, yeah, I am excited for that, because I don't know if we've ever had a zombie prom in Boise. It sounds like fun, and you know what? I'm going to try and be there. Until then, let's go ahead and get back into the music. And we have some new Bellhead taken away for us with threats if I can't break your heart. Enjoy, my friends.

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1: 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Then we had I Knew Dark with Backwards Through That Door, Clack Remix, off the Backwards Through That Door album, and that is self-released. And if you don't know, I Knew Dark is a side project of one of the members of Null Device. And I also want to give a big shout out to Matt Finale of Clack and Caustic for sending us over a copy of that. Then we got some brand new Ayatoya with her song Apology. And that is a single available on Femme Fatale Records. And kicking off that block was some brand new Bellhead with Threats, If I Can't Break Your Heart. And that is a single that is self-released. Got some more shows I want to tell you guys about, such as coming up on Tuesday, July 28th at the Neurolux. Neurolux and Duck Club present Matt Black. Yes, Matt Black is out on tour across the western U.S., and they are making a stop here in Boise, along with guests Snakes of Russia and So Much Blood. Doors to this show are at 7 p.m. Show starts at 8. It is a 21 and up event, so if you are a fan of Matt Black or Snakes of Russia or So Much Blood, then this show could be for you. If you'd like to learn more about it, you can hit up the Neurolux or the Duck Club and pick up get all the details. Then, coming up on Monday, August 31st, at the Visual Arts Collective. Yes, I know it's a little out there, but hey, this is a show that I really want to tell you guys about. And it is Pig. Yes, Raymond Watts, the man himself, is coming back to Boise on the Hurt People Tour, along with Cyanotic. And yes, you've heard both of those bands here on this show. It'll have a local support act, Anti-Porter. This is a 21 and up show. Doors are at 7 p.m. Show starts at 8. So if you want to know more about it, you can hit up the Visual Arts Collective and get all the details on that show. And if I can add a side note, if you went to the last Pig show here in Boise, you know it was good, and with his new album, hey, it can only get better. So while you guys are looking up details for those shows, let's go ahead and get back into the music. And we've got Beyond Obsession taken away for us with You're Not My Lover. Enjoy, my friends.

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Now's no more than a lie. The wind's growing strong, too late to return. I close my eyes and my memories burn. 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

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I keep going nowhere. To stop is to die. But there's no one to care. I start feeling numb. 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
1: Last song you heard was Train to Spain with Likeable, and that is a single that is self-released. Been quite a while since played anything by Train to Spain, so I'm glad they've got a new song coming out, and you know, we used to play them here all the time. Hopefully, maybe they'll have a new album in the works. You never know. Then we had Palindromes with The Blood Moon Club Edit, and that is a single that is self-released. Alezra with Wait No More, and that is a single available on Sky Code. And kicking off that block was Beyond Obsession with You're Not My Lover, off their recently released In My Blood album, which can be found on Scanner. So, got some more shows here in Boise I want to tell you guys about, such as coming up on Friday, September 18th at the Shrine Social Club. Duck Club presents Suburban. Yes, Suburban is stopping in Boise on their Bell's Toll tour. They'll have a special guest performing with them. Cool thing about this show is it is all ages. So if you are a Suburban fan and you want to get the baby bats out to check out some really cool dark wave, this could be the opportunity. Doors are at 7 p.m. Show starts at 8. If you'd like to know more about it, you can hit up the Duck Club and get all the details on that show. Then, coming up on September 24th at the Shredder, it is the one and only Author and Punisher. Yes, Author and Punisher are stopping here in Boise. I know it's a bit out there a little ways, but you know what? They are a iconic band within the goth industrial world, and I do believe this is the first time they have come to Boise. They'll also be joined by the band Guiltless. This is a 18 and up show. Doors for it are at 7 p.m. So if you want to check out an iconic band and get and you're 18 and up, you know, this is your opportunity. If you'd like to know more about it, you can hit up the Shredder and get all the details. So as I promised you, you know, earlier this year, we're going to see a lot of really cool shows hitting Boise. And I've been making good on that promise. And we still have, we're barely over halfway through the year. So that means we got time for a lot more really cool shows. While you guys are looking up the details of the ones I've been talking about, let's go ahead and get back in into it. And we have 3/4 taken away for us with Magnum. Enjoy, my friends.

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1: Last song you heard was Faderhead and Paul Woda with Hungry or a Liar, Cyberpunk Rework. And that is a single available on Not a Robot Records. Culture with Incandescent off their recently released Atomic album, which is available on Caustic Records. And I am so excited for that album. Like, if you're not familiar with Culture, maybe you ought to be, because, I mean, they are a really great band, and they are one of the earlier bands for synth pop and future pop music, which, you know, I can't really say much anymore. But then, before them, our good friends Blacklight with Cruel, Rotor Sand Remix, and that is off the Cruel EP, which is self-released. And kicking off that block was 3Force with Magnum, and that is a single available on Fixxxd. Got just enough time to tell you guys about a couple more events. And this next one I'm going to tell you about is actually online on Twitch and Kick. But from July 24th to the 26th, it is the annual Temple. Yes, Temple is returning. And it is an event that brings together DJs and bands from all over the world. Ourselves, we've been part of it a few times in the past. Unfortunately, not this year, but hey, you never know about next year. Some of the performers on this event are Ashes Falling, DJ Jen Dagger, Set, Mock Fox of Zware Machine, Blue Ant, Shinigami Ino, members of Spike Club, Melmont, as well as many others. And this, as I said, this is on Twitch at a Virtual Temple, and it is also on Kick. You don't have to worry about leaving your house if you don't want to leave your house to see some great performers. And on top of that, because it's online, it's pretty much all ages. So this is a great chance to check out some new bands, new DJs and performers. As I said, it goes from July 24th to the 26th. If you'd like to get some more information on this, you can hit up Temple at Area 51, which is in Salt Lake City, or Nancy Ann Perkins, also there in Salt Lake, to get all the details. Then, jumping up to Spokane, Washington, at the Chameleon on Saturday, August 1st, our good friends Electrograve Entertainment presents the Gothic Dance Night Graveyard. Yes, Graveyard is coming back. And it'll have performances by Luna Goth, as well as the Electrograve Entertainment crew. Cool thing about this, it has been running for roughly about 30 years. So they have been up there doing that for quite a while. And this is an all ages event. So if you're 18 and want to get out and check out the Spokane goth industrial community, this could be your chance. Doors are at 7 p.m., so make sure you get there early. If you want to know more about Graveyard, you can hit up either Electrograve Entertainment there in Spokane, Washington, or The Chameleon and get all the details. So I got just enough time to throw a few more songs at you guys before we jump out of the studio for the week. So let's get back into it. And we've got Andreas Davids and Sven Phalanx taking away for us with V'ger. Enjoy, my friends.
2: Voyager 6 disappeared from what they used to call the Black Hole.
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4: Precisely. 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
3: This entire message.

0: tonight, you could have walked out of the house with some respect. With some respect.
1: Respecting her.
0: You kicked over her churro cabinet and broke her little figurine.
1: You can't never put the tail back on
0: I'm
1: there.
0: I'm going to break your jaw.
1: And look at

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Wander in the dark and wonder why.

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Empty eyes, a world without sight. Danced with a storm, we thought we'd never fall.

Last song you heard was Fundustrial with None Like It Hot. And that is a single that is self-released. And want to give them a huge shout-out for sending us over a copy of that. And if you don't know, Fundustrial is the side project of Stahlschlag, which I need to play some more of them here. Then we had Combi Christ with Desolation off their upcoming The Venom in the Mouth of God album, which will be coming out on Out of Line Music. Can't Kino with Rodney off their Echoes of the End Deluxe Edition album, which is available on Alpha Matrix, and I am really happy to

ended up gaining sentience. So, Andreas Davids and Sven Phalanx paid tribute to both that movie and The Satellite. With that being said, we have definitely come to the end of the show tonight, and I want to thank you all for tuning in each and every week and supporting community radio and underground music, because without you guys' support, we wouldn't still be here bringing you all the latest and newest bands and underground music that corporate radio doesn't deem popular enough to play on their shows. But here, it's always got a home. And if one of the bands that you hear on our show is playing in your town or even here in Boise, go check them out. And make sure you show up early and support all the performers on the show. Because you never know, that opening act, they could become your new favorite band, or they could get picked up as a support act and go out on tour with headliners. So it's always important to make sure you show up early and support everybody performing on a show. And while you're at one of those shows, take just a moment to say thank you, or I appreciate all you do, to someone working on those shows, because it does take an army of people just to put together the smallest of shows. And, you know, saying something as small as that to the door person, your server, the person potentially behind the bar, even the sound engineer, which don't bother them when they're busy, or somebody running around taking care of all the performers. Saying thank you or I appreciate what you do is going to go a long ways towards making their night that much better, and want to continue to help bring you great shows. That being said, I got one last song I want to leave you guys with. I hope you guys all stay cool and, you know, stay hydrated in the heat. And if you see a goth out in the heat, bring them inside, just like spiders. You know, you don't want them wilting. So, with that being said, I've got Blood Magic closing the night for us with Vene Vene Spiritus Ad Vincula Mia. Ritual Command, off their Moribound album, which is self-released. Hope you guys all have a good week. Stay safe. And, like always, go out and see a show.

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Good morning, Radio Boise listeners, near and far. That was Cats Pascal right before at the top of the hour with Sink Where You Sleep. That was off of an Elegy EP from this year from Sonic Gunk. I really just wanted to start the show off nice and slow and moody. I know it's early. It is 6:05 a.m. and you are listening to The Aura here on Radio Boise. I'm DJ Jazz. I'll be with you until 8. We are just greeting the day. You know how it goes. It's early. We are going to go straight into Holy Wave. I think this was an Erica pick from a few weeks ago, and I finally got it into my mix. Yeah, it's Holy Wave, their song S33.U.IN, or its last H-A-L.

0: Good morning, Radio Boise listeners. You are tuned into The Aura here on Radio Boise. I am your host, DJ Jazz, this morning, and it is 6:21 a.m. You just heard Sea Lemon, the song Cynical, that was off of Diving for a Prize from 2025's that came from Luminel Recordings. That was preceded by Mandrake Handshake. The song was Monolith, and that was off of Shake the Hand That Feeds You. That was a 2021 EP off of Nice Swan. And then before that, we had Holy Wave. This was an Erica pick. The song name is S33U.IN/HAL. That was off of I'm Data, D-A-D-A. That's a brand new one from Holy Wave from Suicide Squeeze Records. And started off the show with a nice kind of light instrumental number from Cats Pascal. That was Sink Where You Sleep, an elegy also fresh from this year, off of Sonic Gunk. I hope you are waking up. The sun is shining. I think it's a holiday for a lot of people. I know that a lot of governmental employees and other people got Thursday and Friday off for America Day. It's that time of year. Batten down the hatches, enjoy the sunshine, don't play with too many fireworks, and remember that there's other things going on as well to be aware of, you know? Anyway, I won't go into it. We're just gonna get to some underwriting and then straight back to the music, because that's what we're all here for.
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That was La Luz, their song Poppies. That was from News of the Universe, their 2024 album off of Sub Pop Records. Love me La Luz, and I love poppies, so perfect mix for this Thursday morning. And before that we had Full Flower Moon Band, the song Illegal Things, that is off of Mega Flower Deluxe from 2024 as well. That was off of Silver Arrow Records. I really love Full Flower Moon Band. They are, I kind of discovered them in this last year, and the Mega Flower Deluxe is just a really great album from beginning to end, and I try to get them on as much as I can. And before that, you may have recognized them. It was The Beaches, their song Everything is Boring off of Blame My Ex, their 2023 self-released album. And then we started off this mini set with Greg Mendez. The song was No Evil. That's a new album called Beautiful Land, released off of Dead Oceans. You are tuned into The Aura. That means it is Thursday morning and it is 6:37 a.m. July 2nd, 2026. We are here together. We're here till 8. And we are just going to keep doing what we do best, which is giving you guys the all cool girl indie electro rock and beyond tunes, and just getting you ready for your Thursday, maybe getting you ready for your holiday weekend, or you're just waking up and having your coffee, letting the day set in, hanging out with your dog, hanging out with your kids, your significant other, or just yourself. I always enjoy that as well. We're here together and we're here for you. Let's see, what else do I got coming up? We're gonna get into some Widows Speak, got some Miniature Tigers. I've got this fun fairy baby song I'm excited to share with you. So I say, let's get to it. Up next, I have Widows Speak, their song Hourglass, off of their new album from 2026 called Roses.

That was Fan Club Wallet, their song Do You Hate Me? And that is from Living While Dying, a 2025 album from Lauren Records. And then before that, we had another indie femme-powered remix. That was Kendra Morris. That was Flat Tire featuring Paul Cherry, their dub mix. That's a single that they released this year, 2026, off of Karma Chief Records. And then before Kendra Morris, another indie femme tune. That was Fairy Baby. The song is Jabbermouth. That is the name of the album as well, from 2025 and self-released by Fairy Baby. And then for Fairy Baby, we had a favorite of mine, Shannon and the Clams. That was I'm a Fool. That was off of The Moon is in the Wrong Place. That was their deluxe edition released in 2025. And that came from Easy Eye Sound. And then before that, we had the song Southwest Suburbs. That was by Miniature Tigers. That's off of Summer of the Cow from 2026 and self-released by Miniature Tigers themselves. And I think that one was also an Erica pick that she sent my way. And then I got it onto this week's show. I liked that one a lot. And then we started off this set with Widow's Peak. The song was Hourglass. That's off their new album.

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2: Guys, we have 1 hour left together here on the Aura, and we're going to be changing the vibe just a little bit here. We've been listening to a lot of indie, femme-powered, soft, moody feels so far, and we're going to change that dial just a little bit, like you know how I like to do. It's 7 a.m. You're awake. You've had maybe a cup of coffee by now. You're on your way to work, and I'm here to have you be excited for that day. So up next, I got Babes in Canyon, their song In the Garden from The New Loud.

0: That was Mama. The single was called Bang Bang. That came out in 2023 from Polyvinyl. We love Mama here at the Aura. And before that, we heard Mood Board. The song was Lucky, also from 2023 from Matan Records. Before that, we had Screaming Females. The song was Morning Dove. That was from Desire Pathway from 2023 off of Don Giovanni Records. Before those Screaming Females, we had the band Superfan. The song was Sewn Up and Handsome. That was from Tow Truck Jesus, a 2024 album released by Network Music Group. And we started off this set with Babes in Canyon. The song was In the Garden from their 2025 album called The New Loud. That was released by Darcy Blue Records. You are channeled into the Aura this morning. It is 7:21, July 2nd, 2026. I've been your host, DJ Jazz. I've got you until 8 a.m. and we're just going to get to a quick underwriting message and then back to all the good music. Up next, I got some Elephant Stone. It's been a really fun album I've listened to this week, so I've got a few tracks off of that brand new album that they released. I've got a fun, pretty heavy one from Street Play coming up, and then we're going to get into some Wet Leg and then tune you out a little bit before 8 a.m. and into Democracy Now. But up first, let's get to that underwriting.
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0: That was Semi Haynes Delight from Street Play. That was off of An Epilogue, their 2024 album. And that was released by Octo. I really enjoyed that one. I know it's a little heavy for 7:30 a.m., but if you're like me, sometimes you like that to wake up to. I hope you do. And it's never too early to start getting into your fall Semi-Haynes vibes. I know it's July, but that means it's only that much closer to the real true season, which is fall. Before that, we had Fi Lacey. The song was Sarasota. That was off of Elephant in the Room. That's a 2026 brand new album released from Easy Eye Sound. And then before that, we had the band Elephant Stone. And the song was Fascist Killed Your Rock and Roll. That's their 2026 Asha album. And that's released by Elephants on Parade. Recording label. Wow, now that I'm looking at this, there's lots of elephants in like song titles and albums and recording labels. Maybe it's a sign. Anyway, onward and upward. We also had another Street Play song before that Elephant Stone song, and that was their song Heavy, and it was quite accurate. It was quite heavy, woke me up, pumped me up. That was off of their Sirens album. That's a little bit older than their 2024 album that was released in 2019. That's also off of Octo Heart. And then I also played another Elephant Stone song before that, and that was called Everything Evil off of that 2026 Asha album. And yeah, I hope you're enjoying as much as I am. It is 7:39 here at Radio Boise, and it is July 2nd, 2026. The 4th of July weekend has begun. I hope you and yours are all taking advantage of this time, relaxing, enjoying, reflecting on what it means to be an American in this modern day, and maybe some of us have some different thoughts on that. You never know. Well, we're just going to cruise on into these last 20 minutes together. Up next, just going to get to some quick underwriting. And then, straight back to the music. I got some new Growlers coming. La Sucrarit, some new Wet Leg, this fun Rat Bag song. So hopefully we can get to all of it here in the last 20 minutes that we have together here on The Aura. Let's get to those fun local messages.
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Well, well, well, Radio Boise listeners, we have about 5 minutes left together here on The Aura. I've been your host since 6 a.m., DJ Jazz here, July 2nd, 2026. You just heard Rat Bag. The song was Halftime Oranges. That's a single from this year, 2026, released out of Universal Music from New Zealand. And before that, we had a new Wet Leg song. The song was CPR. It was off of Moisture Deluxe that was released this year, so the song might be a little bit older, but the album Moisture Deluxe was released this year. That was a fun one. That was from Domino Recording Company. Before that, we heard La Securite, I think is how you say it. The song was Detour. That is off of their 2026 album Bingo. That came out from Mothland Records. And then I started off the mini set with Growler's song, the song The Hard Parade. That's off of their 2026 single and self-released by The Growlers. I think they are on my radar. I think their show sometime in September or October. I'm excited to try and get to go to that one. I've never gotten to see them live, and they're kind of, early 20s through now. Girl dream band of mine to see, so maybe I can get my co-host Erica to jump in on that one with me. And Erica will be with you guys next week, holding down the fort here at Radio Boise for The Aura. I've got one more song I'm going to try to get out to you, maybe two. We'll see if we can sneak it in. But thank you guys so much for tuning into The Aura this morning. I want to give a special shout out to KJ Lou, who chatted us in and saying that they don't normally get to tune in at this time or to the show, but we're really enjoying it today. And we are enjoying the fact that you were able to enjoy the show today. And thank you for tuning in, KJ Lou, and everyone else out there listening. Up after this, we have Democracy Now!, everyone's favorite morning news show. Also want to give a shout out to The Flicks, who are hosting Amy Goodman, the host of Democracy Now! She has a new documentary out called Steal This Story, Please! I had the pleasure of seeing it last weekend, and it was really phenomenal. What a great way to go and support our favorite local movie theater, The Flicks, and also learn about independent journalism and the power and importance that it holds. I've got one more song for you, and then we'll get straight into that Democracy Now! Hour. This last song is by the band Girl Group. The song is Shut Your Mouth Sometimes, and it's off of Think They're Looking, Let's Perform, an EP from 2025. And yeah, shut your mouth sometimes, but not all the time. Have a great Thursday, guys. And yeah, this is Girl Group. This has been The Aura. And DJ Jazz signing off.

0: those athletes participating in women and girls sports. We'll get reaction from the ACLU's Chase Strangio. Then the Supreme Court upholds mail-in ballots. But Trump continues to fight for Congress to pass the SAVE Act, which could disenfranchise millions of voters. We'll speak to Mother Jones reporter Ari Berman. And finally, ahead of July 4th, we'll talk about the fight over reparations in Evanston, Illinois, with Howard Law professor Justin Hansford.
1: After the city of Evanston established a reparations commission in 2021, that was one of the most influential around the country, the Donald Trump Department of Justice has sought to kill it. But here on the 250th anniversary of the nation's founding, we know that racial justice actually requires us to repair the injustices of the past.
0: All that and more coming up. Welcome to Democracy Now!, democracynow.org, The War and Peace Report. I'm Amy Goodman. In Venezuela, the confirmed death toll from last week's devastating twin earthquakes is nearing 2,000 people, though that number is expected to soar. On Tuesday, NASA researchers said a review of satellite images along the coast of La Guaira, near the epicenter of the June 24th earthquake, showed more than 58,000 buildings damaged or destroyed. Tens of thousands of people are still missing 1 week after the quake struck, with hopes fading that rescue teams will find remaining survivors trapped in the rubble. The United Nations warns displaced survivors are likely to face hunger and the spread of disease as the quakes have escalated. Venezuela's already dire humanitarian crisis, caused in part by harsh U.S. sanctions. Even before the earthquakes, aid groups estimate nearly 8 million people in Venezuela were already in need of urgent humanitarian support. The World Food Program is appealing for $50 million to provide food assistance to some 500,000 people in Venezuela over the next 3 months. Indirect technical talks between U.S. and Iranian teams got underway in Qatar today after Iran's top negotiator said his nation would not enter further high-level negotiations until the U.S. meets the terms of its memorandum of understanding with Iran. Mohammad Bakar Ghalibaf spoke on Iranian state television.
2: Even now that we are negotiating with America, we are not negotiating with a friend. We are negotiating with an untrustworthy enemy who will definitely take action against us whenever they find the opportunity. In truth, a person can negotiate well only if they are also prepared for war.
0: Ghalibaf added, Iran's guarantee of free passage through the Strait of Hormuz is only valid for 60 days and that Iran would never give up its rights to control the waterway under any circumstances. He called the strait Iran's greatest instrument of power. Following those remarks, Iran's Navy said a commercial container ship ran aground in shallow waters as it tried to circumvent the normal shipping route through the Strait of Hormuz. Meanwhile, Israeli Defense Minister Israel Katz has threatened to bomb Iran for a third time, despite the Trump administration's apparent efforts at diplomacy. Israeli Prime Minister Benjamin Netanyahu met Tuesday with Israeli soldiers in southern Lebanon, telling his forces they would continue their occupation as long as Hezbollah poses a threat. It was his first visit to Lebanon since Israel invaded its northern neighbor March 2nd. Israeli attacks on Lebanon since then have killed over 4,000 people and have continued despite the U.S. ceasefire with Iran, which requires Israel stop bombing Lebanon and withdraw its forces. In Washington, D.C., the House of Representatives Tuesday rejected a war powers resolution seeking to limit President Trump's authority to involve U.S. forces in Israel's war on Lebanon. The measure was brought by Michigan Congresswoman Rashida Tlaib, the only Palestinian-American serving in Congress. It was rejected on a vote of 189-235 after 22 Democrats joined most Republicans voting against it. The United Nations is calling on donors to fill a $100 million gap in funding for UNRWA, the UN Agency for Palestinian Refugees. On Tuesday, UN Secretary General Antonio Guterres said millions of Palestinians are at risk due to the shortfall, as well as Israel's massive restrictions on UNRWA's ability to work in the occupied Palestinian territories. This comes as Israeli media is reporting the Trump-created so-called Board of Peace will soon begin managing humanitarian shelters in Gaza.

0: The newspaper Israel Hayom reports the first site will open near Rafah within weeks and will be policed by a multinational force armed with so-called less lethal weapons. The report also stated Israel's military will continue expanding its control beyond the so-called yellow line agreed to in the U.S. brokered October ceasefire. Israel continues to violate the agreement on a daily basis. Republicans controlling the House Rules Committee have refused to allow a floor vote on a bipartisan amendment seeking to block the integration of the U.S. and Israeli militaries. The proposed U.S.-Israel Defense Technology Cooperation Initiative would accelerate U.S.-Israeli technology sharing, co-production of weapon systems and partnerships on the military use of artificial intelligence, biotechnology and more. An amendment by California Democrat Ro Khanna and Kentucky Republican Thomas Massie would have removed the initiative from the 2027 National Defense Authorization Act. Congressmember Khanna spoke out Tuesday after Republican leaders refused to make the amendment eligible for debate.
1: This is unconscionable. They're not even giving us a vote on the amendment. Thomas and I will continue to fight to make sure we don't compromise American sovereignty.
0: The Supreme Court, in a 6-3 ruling Tuesday, rejected President Trump's attempt to abolish birthright citizenship, a right that's enshrined into the 14th Amendment of the U.S. Constitution. Trump signed an executive order on his first day back in office that declared children born in the U.S. to undocumented people or immigrant parents without permanent status would no longer be granted U.S. citizenship. Conservative Justices John Roberts, Amy Coney Barrett, and Brett Kavanaugh joined the three liberal justices in opposing Trump. Chief Justice Roberts wrote in the decision, quote, citizenship, then and now, was the right to have rights to freely participate in our political community. The framers of the 14th Amendment extended that promise to every freeborn person in this land. We keep that promise today, unquote. Immigrant rights advocates gathered at the steps of the Supreme Court. This is Illinois Democratic Congressmember Delia Ramirez, who's the daughter of Guatemalan immigrants.
2: I am the proud, proud daughter of Maria Elvira Ramirez Guerra, a Guatemalan immigrant who crossed the border pregnant with me. I am a citizen by birthright. I am an American, and every single person in this country, if you're born here, you're an American, period, punto, no exceptions. Am I right?
0: We'll have more on this story after headlines with Columbia University professor, historian Mei Nai, also a birthright citizen. In another major Supreme Court decision, justices ruled states can prohibit transgender student athletes from competing in women's and girls' sports teams, upholding bans in Idaho and West Virginia. Justices ruled unanimously that the state bans do not violate Title IX, the federal law against sex discrimination in education. They split 6-3 over whether the trans athlete bans are unconstitutional, with the conservative majority finding they do not run afoul of the 14th Amendment's Equal Protection Clause. The ruling was lauded by President Trump, who said on social media, big win. Senior counsel for ACLU's LGBTQ and HIV rights project, Joshua Block, said in a statement, quote, this is a heartbreaking ruling. The reality is that the equality of transgender women and girls takes nothing away from, in fact, promotes the equality of all women and girls. We'll have more on this story with the ACLU's Chase Strangio. In a major ruling on campaign finance, the Supreme Court has struck down a federal law that limited the amount of money that political parties can spend in coordination with a candidate for office. In their 6-3 ruling, the court's conservative justices wrote that coordinated expenditure limits violate the First Amendment. In a dissenting opinion, Justice Elena Kagan wrote, quote, the court ushers back in the same opportunities for quid pro quo corruption that the contribution limits were meant to check. She wrote. This comes as a new report by Public Citizen finds cryptocurrency, artificial intelligence, big tech and online betting corporations have collectively spent $294 million to influence federal elections in this election cycle. That's more than half the record $517 million that corporations have reported spending so far. In Colorado, 29-year-old Democratic socialist and first-time congressional candidate Milad Quirós has defeated 15-term incumbent Congresswoman Diana DeGette in the first congressional district primary. Kyros appears to have carried more than half of all votes in the three-way race to represent the Denver-based district. She won despite a flood of dark money spent to quash her campaign while supporting DeGette's reelection. That included funds indirectly funneled by the super PAC operated by the American-Israel Public Affairs Committee into outside spending groups, including pro-choice Majority Action. Milat Kyros spoke to his supporters at a raucous victory party Tuesday evening.
3: To take the fight to Donald Trump and the oligarchy. We will not wait. We will not wait to abolish ICE and pass Medicare for all. We will not wait to put an end to the politics of the past, to get big money out of our politics, and to reject corporate PACs and AIPAC. And no, we will not wait to end the genocide in Palestine.
0: Also on Tuesday, Colorado Democratic Senator John Hickenlooper survived a strong primary challenge from progressive state Senator Julie Gonzalez, who was backed by the Democratic Socialists of America. In immigration news, hundreds of thousands of immigrant children facing deportation orders are having to represent themselves in court. That's according to the Vera Institute of Justice and DropSite News, which looked at federal immigration data that showed more than 400,000 immigrant children have been forced to appear in court without legal representation. In related news, a federal court in Denver, Colorado, is the latest to oppose the Trump administration's efforts to indefinitely imprison immigrants, most of whom have no criminal records without access to a bond hearing. This is at least the fourth time a federal court has rejected Trump's mass detention policy. Advocacy groups have filed a complaint on behalf of dozens of immigrants who were deported from the United States to Ghana and then returned to their countries of origin despite their fears they could face torture or persecution. The complaint was filed with West Africa's top human rights court, accusing Ghana's government of complicity with the Trump administration in deporting the immigrants, some to the countries they had fled to and others left stranded in third countries to which they had no ties. The complaint involves 27 of at least 60 immigrants who've been deported to Ghana since September under Trump's so-called third country agreements. And thousands of people rallied in different regions of South Africa for another round of anti-immigrant demonstrations Tuesday. Vigilante violence against African immigrants has soared across South Africa in recent months, driving many people to flee in fear. Thousands of immigrants, most from Zimbabwe and Malawi, have requested consular support to evacuate South Africa as they're living in constant fear of violent harassment on the streets and attacks on their businesses by xenophobic groups. Among their targets is Princess Ajay, who grew up in South Africa since moving from Ghana as a toddler. She's been sleeping on the streets outside a government office in Durban since May when an anti-immigrant mob broke into her hair and beauty salon and looted it.
4: I was awake because we don't know when they're going to attack us again. They've been here twice, so we don't know when they're going to attack us again. So we can't all sleep. Some people sleep for a few hours. You wake up, we also have to sit and watch. I can't pay my rent in the shop. I can't pay my rent at home. I can't feed my child. I can't feed my family. Everything just went zero. My whole life just went zero.
0: And those are some of the headlines. This is Democracy Now!, democracynow.org, the War and Peace Report. I'm Amy Goodman. We begin today with a landmark Supreme Court ruling rejecting President Trump's attempt to end birthright citizenship. In a 6-3 ruling, the justices upheld birthright citizenship, reaffirming the principle that children born on U.S. soil are American citizens, a right enshrined in the 14th Amendment of the U.S. Constitution. The ruling strikes down President Trump's executive order from his first day back in office last year that declared children born in the U.S. to undocumented people or immigrant parents without permanent residency would no longer be granted U.S. citizenship. Chief Justice Roberts wrote in the decision, quote, "Citizenship, then and now, was the right to have rights to freely participate in our political community. The framers of the 14th Amendment extended that promise to every freeborn person in this land. We keep that promise today," unquote. Conservative Justices John Roberts, Amy Coney Barrett, and Brett Kavanaugh joined the three liberal justices in opposing Trump. But Justice Kavanaugh wrote he would strike down the executive order based on federal law, not the Constitution. In their dissents, conservative justices Clarence Thomas, Neil Gorsuch and Samuel Alito Jr. called the decision a serious mistake that would open the door to so-called birth tourists. President Trump, who followed the case closely, even attended part of the oral arguments in person, said on social media, quote, "The Supreme Court upheld birthright citizenship, which is too bad for our country, but we can easily make it up in Congress through legislation with the support of the president that has now been determined during this process. Congress should start today to work on ending expensive and unfair to our country birthright citizenship. They will have my complete and total support," the president wrote. Well, for more on this momentous decision and long history of struggle over birthright citizenship, we go to Southern Maryland, where we're joined by a birthright citizen, Mei Nai, Lung Family Professor of Asian American Studies and Professor of History at Columbia University, author of several books, including the award-winning Impossible Subjects, Illegal Aliens, and the Making of Modern America. Professor Nai, welcome back to Democracy Now! Start off by talking about the significance of the Supreme Court ruling upholding birthright citizenship.
5: Thank you, Amy, for having me. It's a pleasure to be here. This is a very important ruling. It upholds a constitutional principle that was set in after the Civil War, that all persons born in the U.S. are citizens of the U.S. It's extremely important because not only in upholding the Constitution, it puts a brake on President Trump's insane drive against immigrants to drive people out of the country and to deny them any rights while they're here.
0: So talk about exactly what this means for people. You yourself, is that right, a birthright citizen?
5: Yes, my parents are immigrants.
0: So talk about what this means at this point, and President Trump almost not skipping a beat in saying, okay, we'll just go to Congress then.
5: Well, Justice Kavanaugh opened that door for him, unfortunately. What it means right now is that despite all of the decisions and rulings and support for the Supreme Court for his program of mass deportations, ending immigration, ending asylum, ending temporary protective status, all of these measures against immigrants, this would have been the culmination of that campaign to deny birthright citizenship to the children of undocumented and temporary migrants. So it puts a brake on that agenda, and it also avoids, I think, what would be chaos in this country if that were to go into effect.
0: Explain what you mean with Justice Kavanaugh opening the door, and also talk about the House Speaker saying that they would take this up, although, of course, he dismissed Congress once again early yesterday.
5: Well, I think it's extremely unlikely that Congress could even pass such legislation. Maybe they could get some votes in the House where they have not been able to in the past. I don't think it could ever pass the Senate and would have to go through the Supreme Court again to see if it was constitutional. So I think it's a pipe dream, but this is a path that Trump will take to keep the issue alive and to keep fighting and to keep up his rhetoric against immigrants, especially people of color.
0: Professor Nai, you wrote a piece earlier this year for The Economist headlined, "America's a Nation of Immigrants with a History of Exclusion." As we go into this 250th anniversary of the birth of the United States, can you talk about that history? What form the exclusion has taken? Are there moments where xenophobia recedes and where it, like this moment today, to say the least, rears its ugly head?
5: You know, all the discussion we're having right now about the 14th Amendment is really important for us to remember, because it is the importance of it is that it broke the tie between citizenship and race. And it laid the possibility, indeed the principle, that America is a multiracial democracy, not just for white people, not just for whites and blacks, but for all people. And that is the legacy of the Civil War and the 14th Amendment. Now, what happened, though, after the ratification of the 14th Amendment is that there were moves in the South to retake the South for white supremacy, and this was by and large supported by the Supreme Court in many decisions that eviscerated the meaning of citizenship for the freed black people. And this, as we know, culminated in 1896 with the Plessy decision, which created the legal fiction of separate but equal and enshrined segregation into the Constitution. Now, Wong Kim Ark, the decision that upholds birthright citizenship, is just 2 years after, 3 years after Plessy. So we have to ask what happened in between those two times. And as the Supreme Court eviscerated the 14th Amendment for black people, it also upheld Chinese exclusion laws, laws that refused naturalization to Chinese people, laws that said Chinese could be deported without any due process whatsoever. And so we have simultaneously going on in the Supreme Court an evisceration of black civil rights and a strong exclusionary agenda aimed at Chinese, but actually put into the foundations of our immigration policy. These exclusions are potentially used against all immigrants. So these are part of the long struggle to reinterpret the 14th Amendment so that it mainly serves corporations. You know, we have the emergence of the corporation as a legal person with rights under the 14th Amendment. So people are dropped to the background, and we have the power of business and money now taking over the rights of the 14th Amendment.
0: I want to go to the grandson of Wong Kim Ark, Norman Wong, who celebrated the same Supreme Court decision upholding birthright citizenship in San Francisco.
6: Wong Kim Ark's victory ensured that people like me and millions of others would be recognized as fully American, not as outsiders in the country of our birth. His case transformed the 14th Amendment from the words on paper into living promise. Today, that promise is still being tested. Birthright citizenship is not just a legal principle. It's a statement about who we are as a nation. It affirms that America is not defined by bloodlines or exclusion, but shared values and equal rights. This is Wong Kim Ark's legacy. This is my legacy. It is our legacy.
0: As we wrap up, Professor Nye, the significance of who Norman Wong's grandfather was, and as we move into July 4th, as everyone is celebrating history, what that history is all about.
5: You know, Wong Kim Ark, and that statement by his descendant is a wonderful statement about the principle of birthright citizenship. But let's be reminded that why did the Supreme Court uphold birthright citizenship in 1898 at a time when it was rolling back civil rights for black people? I think one of the things in the ruling of Wong Kim Ark that is important is that they said, if we deny birthright citizenship to Chinese Americans, we deny it to all the Europeans and their descendants in this country. And they had their eye on the fact that immigration was on an uptick from Europe in the 1880s and 1890s, and they wanted to protect those people. Today, we have a very different country, and it's not just Europeans and their children who enjoy birthright citizenship, but the children of all immigrants. And that is a different country today, and that difference is what the president and his administration is trying to attack.
0: May Nye, Lung Family Professor of Asian American Studies, Professor of History at Columbia University, author of a number of books, including Impossible Subjects, Illegal Aliens in the Making of Modern America. Coming up, the Supreme Court upholds state bans on trans athletes in women's and girls' sports. We'll speak with the ACLU's Chase Strangio. We'll also talk to Mother Jones reporter Ari Berman about the Supreme Court ruling on mail-in ballots and President Trump's continuing to push for the Save America Act. Stay with us.

0: Small Things by Cassie Velaza. This is Democracy Now!, democracynow.org. I'm Amy Goodman. In another major Supreme Court decision, justices ruled states can prohibit transgender student athletes from competing in women's and girls' sports, upholding bans in Idaho and West Virginia. Justices ruled unanimously the state bans don't violate Title IX, the federal law against sex discrimination in education. They split 6-3 over whether the trans athlete bans are unconstitutional, with the conservative majority finding they do not run afoul of the 14th Amendment's Equal Protection Clause. The ruling was lauded by President Trump, who said on social media, big win. Senior counsel for the ACLU's LGBTQ and HIV rights project, Joshua Block, said in a statement, quote, this is a heartbreaking ruling. The reality is that the equality of transgender women and girls takes nothing away from and, in fact, promotes the equality of all women and girls, unquote. For more, we're joined by Chase Strangio, co-director of the ACLU's LGBTQ and HIV project. In December of 2024, Chase made history as the first openly trans attorney to present oral arguments at the U.S. Supreme Court. He joins us here in New York. Welcome back to Democracy Now!, Chase. Explain these two Supreme Court rulings.
1: Yeah, so I think it's important for people to understand just one big picture point here, which is that we have before the Supreme Court this decision about trans athletes' participation in sports, and the court is making a ruling on both Title IX, which is the federal law that prohibits sex discrimination in education, and the Equal Protection Clause. And, of course, this is a precedential legal system. So if the court is offering a constrained reading of these statutory protections and constitutional protections, it's going to impact everyone, not just trans people. And so I just want to start with that. And then on the Title IX piece of the ruling, with sports, Congress passed an additional statute called the Javits Amendment, which does give a lot more leeway when it comes to the ways in which sports can be regulated. And so the court confined its Title IX ruling to the context of sports and, in essence, said that if we accept the premise that sex means sex assigned at birth, that this is a potentially reasonable way to manage the context of sports, which are zero sum. It's a very narrow Title IX ruling. On equal protection, we have the split in the court, in essence, saying that it doesn't violate the Equal Protection Clause of the 14th Amendment. Again, we're dealing with the 14th Amendment before this court to exclude categorically trans women and girls from women's sports. And that is obviously a devastating ruling, but again, very much cabined to the context of sports.
0: Put this into the broader context of intensifying attacks against the trans community and other decisions by the Supreme Court.
1: Yeah, I mean, I think we have to understand the way in which sports in particular was being used as a way to vilify trans people with two ultimate objectives, both from the Trump administration and from states around the country. The first is that there is an effort that we're seeing escalate to push trans people out of public life, out of our schools, out of our workplaces. And sports was hopefully going to be the wedge that conservatives used for a broad legal ruling that legitimized those efforts. And also, especially from the Trump administration, we're seeing attacks on trans people and as immigrants as part of the administration's central goal of expanding executive power and increasing the legitimacy of the Trump administration's authority over every aspect of our bodily autonomy and everyday life.
0: I want to turn to one of the plaintiffs in the case. This is Becky Pepper Jackson of West Virginia. Speaking when she first filed her lawsuit, at the time she was just 11 years old.
2: I first tried out for a school sport my sixth grade year for cross country. Everyone in my family is runners, so it was nice to get like help from them. I originally wanted to try out for the long distance team because that's what I had known and loved from cross country and running with my family. But my coach told me that if I were to just go for long distance, I wouldn't have made the team because it was much more competitive during track season. So she encouraged me to try shot put and discus, which, as it turned out, I really loved. Being able to compete alongside my peers was really fun for me because it taught me teamwork. I made a lot of friends, but most of all, I just had fun, and that's all I wanted to do. When my mom told me about the fact that I wouldn't be able to play the sports that I love, I was devastated. I asked my mom what my options were, and they said that we could talk to the ACLU and Lambda Legal, and that's when we filed our lawsuit with them.
0: Becky Pepper Jackson is now a 15-year-old high school sophomore. She recently won first place in the shot put at the state high school track and field championships and came in fourth in a discus competition in May. The state governor criticized her win, writing on social media, quote, "The state track and field championship confirms the fundamental unfairness of letting boys compete in girls' sports," unquote. Becky Pepper Jackson is believed to be the only person in the entire state the ban applies to. If you can respond to who Becky is and the significance of this and this issue of the focus on going after trans athletes, I heard Illinois Governor Pritzker yesterday saying about the Supreme Court ruling, "We have three trans athletes that this affects of over 100,000 athletes."
3: Yeah, we're talking about an incredibly small number of athletes. There is Becky in West Virginia, and there's one athlete in Idaho. So that's two people. And again, Becky was 11 years old when she filed her lawsuit. She transitioned before she ever went through puberty. In 2021, when that lawsuit was filed, the rhetoric was very much about this so-called unfairness was about going through an endogenous, typical male puberty. Well, guess what? Becky never went through that puberty. Becky has all the typical characteristics of someone assigned female at birth. And she was terrible at running. She could not make the team and was told, "You should become a thrower. She works hard. She every single day." And here she is being demonized just for trying to participate with her friends.
0: And as we wrap up, can you talk about the other athlete, Lindsay Hickox in Idaho?
3: Lindsay Hickox also, she wanted to play on a club intramural team in college. We're talking about the least competitive context you could imagine, and she just wanted to be a part of her collegiate experience. Both Becky and Lindsay just wanted to be part of teams, and here we are demonizing them when we have serious problems in this country.
0: So where do you go from here, Chase, with your work?
3: We continue to fight. Look, these are devastating rulings from the Supreme Court, both this term and last term. And yet in the lower courts, we're still achieving important victories that are delaying some of the most egregious harms from the Trump administration's attack on trans people. So in and out of the courtroom, we keep fighting, but we need people to understand that their freedom is bound up in ours. These rulings will affect them, too. And so if we aren't mobilizing together, then we're going to get these constrained interpretations of our civil rights protections. And ultimately, that's going to serve the Trump administration's objectives to ultimately make all of our lives more constrained and less free.
0: Chase Strangio, co-director of the ACLU's LGBTQ and HIV project. In December of 2024, Chase made history by becoming the first openly trans attorney to present oral arguments at the U.S. Supreme Court for United States versus Scrimeti. This is Democracy Now!, democracynow.org. I'm Amy Goodman. And another major Supreme Court ruling this week. Justices voted 5-4 to uphold a Mississippi law that allows mail-in ballots to be counted up to 5 days after an election, as long as they're postmarked by Election Day. A ruling overturning the law could have seen hundreds of thousands of voters disenfranchised in future elections due to postal delays or because they live in remote rural locations. A New York Times review of the 2024 election found at least 725,000 such ballots. Chief Justice John Roberts, Justice Amy Coney Barrett joined with the liberal justice to make the majority. The ruling is a blow to President Trump, who sought to limit voting by mail, even though he himself votes by mail, while promoting conspiracy theories about mail-in ballots. Speaking to reporters in the Oval Office Monday, President Trump criticized the court's decision.
4: Well, because of the mail-in ballot ruling, which was a little bit surprising, gives people more time to vote illegally, let's say. But the SAVE Act is even more important, and that's the right. Do you have to be a citizen of our country? Okay, you have to show you're a citizen of our country, called citizenship. Well, that was a ruling that was, I think it was very detrimental to honest elections.
0: In his dissent, Justice Alito echoed some of President Trump's rhetoric linking mail-in voting with election fraud. He wrote, quote, Today's decision leaves open opportunities for voter fraud that may further undermine Americans' faith in the integrity of this country's elections. Diverse sources have recognized that mail-in ballots increase the potential for fraud, he said. For more, we're joined by Ari Berman, national voting rights correspondent for Mother Jones. His latest article is headlined in a rare blow to Trump. The Supreme Court just saved mail-in voting for now. Another recent piece, how Democrats can still win the redistricting war by 2028. Ari, welcome back to Democracy Now! Start off with the Supreme Court upholding mail-in voting.
5: Well, hi, Amy. Thank you for having me back on the show. It was a rare victory for voting rights and a rare victory for voting rights against Donald Trump. And basically what the Supreme Court did is it upheld these grace periods for mail ballots so that if your ballot is postmarked by Election Day, it can be counted, in the case of Mississippi, up to 5 days earlier. The laws vary in different states. But just to contradict what President Trump said, it's not delaying the election. The election is still taking place on Election Day. It's just giving people more time for their votes to be counted if there are things like postal delays, which we saw in 2020. And so it was a big deal because a ruling the other way could have disenfranchised hundreds of thousands of voters and injected chaos into the midterms. And so that's not going to happen now. It was still very disturbing, however, to hear Justice Alito and four of the conservative justices really echo a lot of Trump's lies about mail voting and claim that mail voting leads to voter fraud, which every study shows it does not. And so even though this was a victory for voting rights, my fear is that this is going to embolden Republicans to double down on their efforts to try to get rid of mail voting, including the Save America Act, Trump's a sweeping voter suppression bill, which he seems desperate to go to any lengths to try to pass.
0: I mean, Oregon votes completely by mail. Is that right, Ari?
5: Yeah, Oregon votes completely by mail. Washington votes completely by mail. California uses mail voting in large numbers. Lots of Republican-controlled states use mail voting in large numbers. Alaska, for example, Utah, for example. There's study after study after study that shows that mail voting is safe and secure. And a lot of Republicans use mail voting in places like Florida, in places like Arizona. Trump himself has voted by mail most recently in a special election in the spring. And so basically, smart Republican strategists don't want to end mail voting. But the fact is that President Trump is obsessed with this issue. He blames mail voting for the reason why he lost in 2020, even though that's not actually why he lost. And so mail voting is just one of a number of different options that people have to vote. You can vote by mail. You can vote early. If you still want to vote the traditional way, you can vote in person on Election Day. And giving voters those options is what leads to increased voter turnout. There's no evidence of voter fraud from mail voting. And it's really just unfortunate that not just the president, but justices on the Supreme Court are now echoing so many of these MAGA lies about mail voting.
0: In the wake of the court's ruling, President Trump again pushed for the passage of the SAVE Act. He posted on social media, quote, "There's only one reason to oppose cheating," he said. And he goes on to say, in a time when there is a powerful communist movement taking place in our country, one more dangerous in World War I, World War II, Pearl Harbor, September 11th, all Democrats and our five Republican Senate holdouts must vote to save our country, he said. He has also called passing the SAVE Act a national emergency. Of course, what he's talking about in what is more dangerous than 9/11 and World War I and World War II and Pearl Harbor are democratic socialists winning in this country. But can you explain what the SAVE Act is, even as Speaker Johnson just dismissed the House of Representatives?
5: Yeah, so the entire SAVE Act is predicated on a lie, which is that there's widespread voter fraud in elections, which there is not, and specifically that non-citizens are voting in large numbers in elections, which is demonstrably untrue. And so the entire thing is based on a lie, but it would do a number of things. It would not just require a voter ID to cast a ballot, which 21 million Americans don't have a current driver's license, but it would require, for example, proof of citizenship to register to vote. So you'd have to have a passport or a birth certificate to be able to register to vote. These are things that people don't carry around with them on a regular basis. It would make voter registration much more difficult. You'd have to register to vote at an elections office, which means that you could no longer register to vote online or by mail or at the DMV or all the places that people normally register. It has been expanded to essentially end mail-in voting, which would disenfranchise millions of voters. So it really is a MAGA fever dream of all the worst things that President Trump wants to do on voting in one bill. And I think there's a reason why it hasn't passed even a Republican-controlled Congress, because even a number of Republicans believe this goes too far. And by the way, it would hurt a lot of Republican constituencies as well. Rural voters, voters who vote by mail, voters who have changed their names and their birth certificate is different than their other documents. They could all be disenfranchised as well. So this bill is predicated on a lie, but it would disenfranchise tens of millions of voters if it became law.
0: In a major ruling on campaign finance, as we wrap up, Ari, the Supreme Court struck down a federal law that limited the amount of money that political parties can spend in coordination with a candidate for office. It was a 6-3 ruling. The court's conservatives wrote coordinated expenditure limits violate the First Amendment. But Justice Elena Kagan wrote, the court ushers back in the same opportunities for quid pro quo corruption that the contribution limits were meant to check, unquote. This comes as a new report by Public Citizen finds cryptocurrency, artificial intelligence, big tech and online betting corporations have collectively spent nearly $300 million to influence federal elections in this election cycle alone. Ari.
5: Well, what it means is it's a continuation of the Citizens United decision from 2010 that gave billionaires far more power to spend unlimited sums in money. And the cost of campaigns has skyrocketed since then. And this is going to give billionaires even more influence in the political process, because now they're going to be able to give money directly to parties. They can give a lot more to parties than they can give to candidates. And that money is going to be routed back in support of candidates. And so if you're a billionaire that wants to have a big impact, you not only can give to a super PAC now, you can give millions of dollars to a political party, and that's essentially going to support candidates. Whereas before, there were limits on how candidates could coordinate with these parties. And so more dark money is going to flood the system. More billionaire money is going to flood the system. This is another way that the Supreme Court has put its thumb on the scale to help Republicans in the midterms, because Republicans have more money in these party committees than Democrats do right now. And they said this violates the First Amendment, but what's going to happen is it's going to lead to more outright corruption. If you're an Elon Musk, for example, that wants to have influence on an administration, you're now going to have another avenue in which you can donate tens of millions of dollars, and that's going to now directly support political candidates. And so it's just another distressing example of how the Supreme Court has flooded the system with more billionaire dark money.
0: Ari Berman, national voting rights correspondent for Mother Jones, will link to your pieces, among them in a rare blow to Trump. The Supreme Court just saved mail-in voting for now. Coming up on this 250th anniversary of the United States, we talk about the fight over reparations in Evanston, Illinois, and how that fits into this look back at history. We'll speak to Howard Law professor Justin Hansford. Stay with us.

0: High Fly by the late, great pianist and composer Randy Weston. To see his music, listen to it, and watch our interview, you can go to democracynow.org. This is Democracy Now! I'm Amy Goodman. The Department of Justice is attempting to sabotage a major victory for reparative justice in Evanston, Illinois, that compensates victims of historic housing discrimination. In 2021, the Evanston City Council agreed to pay Black residents and their descendants reparations up to $25,000 for property down payments, mortgages, and other related fees, making it the first U.S. city to adopt such a measure. For decades, Black residents of Evanston were subjected to redlining and other forms of housing discrimination, which prevented them from obtaining bank loans to purchase property. The reparations program is being funded through donations and revenue from a local tax on recreational marijuana sales. But last month, the Trump administration joined a lawsuit filed by the conservative advocacy group Judicial Watch, attempting to halt the program, claiming its race-based criteria are unconstitutional. Assistant Attorney General Harmeet Dhillon of the Department of Justice's Civil Rights Division said in a statement, quote, "There are sound ways for a city to remedy past discrimination or direct resources to its most vulnerable citizens and neighborhoods. Simply handing out money based on race, however, is not the answer. It's race discrimination, pure and simple, and it's illegal," he said. Defenders of Evanston's reparations program are fighting back. And ahead of the 250th anniversary of the founding of the United States, racial justice advocates are looking at Evanston as an opportunity to redress historical grievances. For more, we go to Bethesda, Maryland, where we're joined by Justin Hansford, Howard University law professor, scholar, activist, founding director of the Ogletree Reparative Bar Association. He's been on the front lines of the legal battle for reparations as the author of Jailing a Rainbow, The Unjust Trial and Conviction of Marcus Garvey. Professor Hansford, welcome back to Democracy Now! Put what's happening in Evanston in the context of this 250th anniversary of the United States.
1: Sure. Happy to be here, Amy. Well, what's happening in Evanston right now is a trend sweeping the country. We have over 20 cities, five states, California, New York, Illinois, Maryland, Washington, Massachusetts is on the rise. Cities and states around the country starting to explore the concept of reparative justice. And that includes looking at the sweep of history in their city, in their town, in their state, and trying to find a way to make things right and pursue racial justice. Here in Evanston, we saw one of the more groundbreaking examples of that. We had a city that did the research and did an investigation, found itself guilty of engaging in redlining, zoning, deed restrictions that confined Black residents from 1919 to 1969 in just one part of the town, ultimately resulting in them being dispossessed from opportunities to gain equity and build wealth throughout half of the 20th century. And so the city decided to create a program to provide redress for those people to the tune of $25,000. For direct descendants, and now the Department of Justice is seeking to intervene in a lawsuit that wants to stop people from making things right in that city.
0: And how do you respond to Assistant Attorney General Harmeet Dhillon of the Department of Justice's Civil Rights Division? She said there are sound ways for a city to remedy past discrimination. This isn't one of them, essentially.
1: Right. Well, it's a misreading of the record. She implies that people are just giving out reparations on the grounds of race. But we saw here that there was a report done, an impact study that actually we at the Howard University Thurgood Marshall Center helped to produce that showed specifically in detail that this was a intentional campaign that the city was involved in. And the city admitted to those facts. And the city itself is tying very specifically a remedy to the harms that it found in that report. And if you look at, you know, Students for Fair Admissions against Harvard, the 2023 Supreme Court case, even though that case sought to end diversity programs, it very explicitly said that you can seek to remedy past harms if you detail the specific harms in a report that allows you to narrowly tailor the remedy to those harms. So what we're seeing here is another situation where the 14th Amendment and the Fair Housing Act, which is what the government is using to try to say that this this program is illegal and unconstitutional, these things that were part of the effort to reconstruct our country after the Civil War, some of the greatest racial justice tools in our 250-year history in the United States, are being used as a sword against us. What was designed to shield people from racial injustice is now being used as a weapon. So it's a terrible way to bring in the 250th anniversary.
0: Robin Rhu Simmons, who spearheaded Evanston's reparations program and now chairs the Evanston Reparations Committee, criticized the Trump administration efforts, saying, quote, "This lawsuit is designed to intimidate and discourage other communities that are beginning their process of reparations inspired by what Evanston has done." Simmons added Trump's lawsuit is, quote, "an attack on the revived hope that Black communities have felt having a path through a hyper-local process to reparations," unquote. In 2021, Democracy Now! Spoke to Robin Rhu Simmons, who was then an Evanston City Council member. She explained what Evanston achieved for Black residents impacted by historic housing discrimination.
2: What we passed on this last Monday was the first disbursement or the first remedy, which is going to be in the form of a housing remedy, $25,000 direct benefits to eligible Black residents for home equity, home wealth, acquisition or purchase, any type of improvement, but something that will build wealth through home equity. And I have to say that in 2002, under the leadership of Judge Lionel Jean Baptiste, who was the second ward alderman at the time, our city passed a resolution in support of H.R. 40. So we've been working towards this for some time in Evanston.
0: So that's Robin Rhu Simmons. And Professor Hansford, if you can also put this in the context of President Trump at this point refusing to sign off on a bipartisan housing bill, since housing is such a critical issue for people across this country. Now, that is different from what's happening in Evanston. At least at this point, he is.
1: Right. Well, you know, it's all connected because we know that throughout the 20th century and into the 21st century, housing has been the primary way that families have built wealth. And we are in a country where there is a 10 times as much wealth in the white community as there is in the Black community. And that's not there through luck or hard work or through intelligence. But that gap is a result primarily of this type of dispossession on the grounds of housing. And you have stories of Evanston, like the stories of Lewis Weathers, who is a Korean War veteran who came back in 1959 ready to buy a home for his family, but was forced into this contract that ensured that he would never actually own his home, never actually build equity, never ever have an opportunity to build wealth. And now this program is allowing his son to inherit at least some type of remedy where the son might have inherited a home, equity, been able to help build generational wealth. Now there is an effort, at least by the city, to make things right for that family. And that's just an example of what could be happening and will be happening all across the country. And I just want to just add really quickly that what Robin Rhu Simmons said, and we feel that she is essentially the one of the leaders of this reparations movement, the Rosa Parks, if you will, of this movement. The effort to bring a lawsuit to stop this particular program is meant to send a message to programs and cities and states around the country that this is something that is dangerous or illegal. I want to send a message to also and say that we have your back. At the Ogletree Reparations Bar Association, we are fighting back. We're building an army of lawyers to fight these battles. We want to make sure that everyone knows that it is constitutional to pursue reparations in the United States under the U.S. Constitution.
0: I want to go back again a few years to 2021 when we spoke to the actor and activist Danny Glover, who served on the National African American Reparations Commission. In 2019, he testified before the House of Representatives in favor of reparations. This is Danny commenting on the reparations effort in Evanston.
3: I mean, we can't tell you how. I mean, there's no way to express how significant this is. It's part of this, the multiplicity of expressions by local communities. I mean, and we talk about this on a local level. Imagine how that resonates beyond Evanston, Illinois. Imagine the kind of discourse that happens, the discussions in community by ordinary citizens about reparation.
0: So that's the legendary actor Danny Glover. It's just been revealed today publicly on the Today Show that he's been living with Alzheimer's for a number of years. For people to see all our interviews with Danny, you can go to democracynow.org. But Professor Hansford, if you can comment on what he says, and as we wrap up in this last minute, to also put it in a global perspective, Ghana has recently introduced a UN resolution calling for reparations throughout the diaspora for the legacies of the transatlantic slave trade.
1: That's correct, Amy. And that resolution received over 123 yes votes in support of the reparations movement. 50-some-odd countries stood to the side, and only three countries voted no, those countries being the U.S., Israel, and Argentina. So what we're seeing right now is a global consensus that this is the right thing to do. And when reparations for many years has been seen as some sort of marginal, radical program. The truth of the matter is, when you look at the world, what is radical is the effort to try to fight these programs, to try to turn back the clock, and to try to ignore the inevitability of history. And I actually, in addition to what Danny Glover said, I want to also assert that I believe that reparations is what justice will look like in the 21st century all across the world, because it is it's a way to redefine for our people what it means to do the right thing. It's a way to provide deterrence in a world that is in desperate need of it, and we need to move forward with this program expeditiously.
0: Justin Hansford, Howard University law professor on the front lines of the legal battle for reparations. Thank you for being with us. Tune into our July 3rd special and happy birthday to Isis Phillips. I'm Amy Goodman.
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0: And that was Rhapsody in Blue, performed by Leonard Bernstein and the Columbia Symphony Orchestra. That is a song I play nearly every 4th of July. It just seems to capture some part of the American experience and spirit. Of course, written by Ira Gershwin, the son of immigrants, and written in the style of like orchestral jazz, jazz being fundamentally American, primarily formed here by African American musicians with that great ear and great style. So we're sort of going to be exploring this idea of independence, both personal independence and then expanding to national ideas of freedom and independence. Some different voices this morning, which was the goal. So stay tuned. I have more for you on the matter after these messages.
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0: That was Paul Simon and his American tune. I first heard that in Boston about 20 years ago on 4th of July. Of course, this came out prior to that, decades prior to that, but that was the first time I had heard it, and it was memorable. Before that, we had Lana Del Rey and her song American, Sierra Farrell, American Dreaming, Sufjan Stevens and his very sort of dreary 4th of July. A good song. He always puts out good ones. Rostam, Like a Spark, that's a new one. Came out earlier this year. Janis Joplin, Me and My Bobby McGee, Aretha Franklin and her song Think started us off. Thank you for listening to Stardust this morning. Now we go from Paul Simon next to Nina Simone, sort of reflecting on this American experience that we're celebrating this weekend. Stay with me.
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Don't sit back there. The time is too late now. Good God. 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

0: That was Buffy St. Marie with "My Country, 'Tis of Thy People, You're Dying." And starting off the set was Nina Simone with "Mississippi Goddamn." Some different American perspectives there. And with that, I had one more song, one more somewhat celebratory song to end my time with you today. But I've run out of time. That hour goes quick. Thank you so much for tuning in to Stardust this morning. Remember what you're made of. Be good to yourself. Be good to your community. And stay tuned for Biking Downhill coming up next.
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0: Welcome back. You're listening to Biking Downhill. I'm DJ 10 Speed. And we just heard I'd Like to Walk Around in Your Mind by Vashti Bunyan from the 1970 album Just Another Diamond Day, released by Spinny Records. Before that, we heard Preludios Libre 1, La... Oh, okay, this is French, so excuse me in advance. Preludios Libre 1, La Fille aux Chevaux de Ligne by Angel Huidobro, from the 2013 album Debussy Preludes Book 1, released by Tañidos. Before that, we heard Blue Yonder by Christine Jensen from the 2013 album Habitat, released by Just In Time Records Incorporated. I actually got to play Blue Yonder in... I was in a jazz band at Willamette University, and we got to play a lot. We played some classic standards, but we also played a lot of contemporary music, and... they actually chose Blue Yonder specifically because they had string parts, because I was playing cello in a jazz band. And I just fell in love with that song. So I should go through the rest of that album. I'm pretty bad at doing that, but I'm getting better. We're working on it. And then starting off this set, we heard Section 1 by Eric Hall, written by Steve Reich from the album Reich, Music for 18 Musicians, released in 2020 by Western Vinyl. Stick around. We have about 30 seconds of messages, and then we're going to listen to some Haim, Shigeo Sakito, Mid-Air Thief, all that good stuff.
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dread keeping me in headlock. 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Tripping tongue tied, lungs dry. Mental missions that would make the dead talk. 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

0: Welcome back. You're listening to Biking Downhill, and I'm DJ 10Speed. We just heard Field Days featuring Rosecat by Kiwi Fruit, released in 2026 as a single and self-released by Kiwi Fruit. And here's the thing, everyone. I know the internet at this point in time is so frustrating and not the most helpful tool for a lot of us, but for me, I'm finding some really cool, small, independent artists on TikTok. It's not my most reliable source, but there are some artists like Kiwi Fruit that I come across and I am very excited by. So it's, you know, I'm grateful. I'm grateful for what it does give me. Before that, we heard Bullets featuring Little Dragon by K Trinada from the 2016 album 99.9%. We played some music from that album last week. I'm kind of chipping away through it because it's just so cool. That was released by XL Recordings. Before that, we heard These Chains by Midair Thief from the 2018 album Crumbling, self-released. And then starting off this set, we heard Cello Song by Nick Drake, and that was released in 2014 from the John Peel Sessions EP. And if you're a Nick Drake fan, that EP is really cool. It has a very warm analog sound. There's no new music. It's all from his first three albums, but they kind of rearrange it a little bit, as I'm sure you noticed with Cello Song. They had that really nice, warm flute that was released by Universal Music Catalog. And stick around. I'm going to share a little bit of local music in our next set. And I know I promised you Haim in that last set. We will listen to Haim, but I just felt like I wanted to rearrange the playlist a bit, so anyway, we have about 30 seconds of messages, and I'll be right back with you. 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

0: Welcome back to Biking Downhill. I'm DJ 10 Speed. We just heard Summertime by Shigeo Sakito from the 2018 album Special Sound Selection, The Word. That was released by Nippon Columbia and Nipponophone. Before that, we heard a local artist, Andrew Amars, with the song The Pit from the 2026 single The Pit, released by Underflow Records. Before that, we heard Hold On by The Internet from their 2018 album Hive Mind, released by Columbia. Stick around. We have about 30 seconds of messages, and we're going to hear a little more local music. I'm going to bring the energy up a little bit. We've taken our time. It's been nice and slow, nice and relaxed this morning, but I'm ready for some more energy. So, I'll see you back in about a minute.
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0: Welcome back to Biking Downhill. I'm DJ 10 Speed. I know I said I was going to bring the energy up, but I keep rearranging the songs. I promise this next set, I will bring the energy up. But I still really enjoyed having a little kickback, kicking my feet up with these songs. We just heard a local artist, Freeman DeJong, with their song Baby from their newest album, Prison of Tears, released in 2026. He just had a release show with LED, I think, a few weeks ago. And Prison of Tears, that album was released by Rotofon. Before that, we heard Summer Girl by Haim from their 2020 album Women in Music Part 3, released by Columbia. Before that, we heard Calm Wind and Clear Skies with A Little Trauma on the Side by Mono Neon from his 2026 This Dirt Loves Me More Than You album, and that is self-released. And starting off the set, we heard Feelin' Orange by local artist Casey Flo from their 2025 album Leisure Salad, released by Choi Records. Stick around. We have about a minute of messages, and I'm going to be right back with you, where you have some Odetta, The Jaws of Brooklyn, The Free Design, Fiona Apple, and Emily Remler in our next set. 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

Welcome back to Biking Downhill. I'm DJ 10 Speed. We just heard Arubian Nights by Larry Coryell and Emily Remler from their 1985 album Together, released by Concord Jazz. Before that, we heard Elsa by Los Destellos from their 2020 album 30 Años de Cumbia, released by Master Media LTDA. Before that, we heard Baby, I'm in the Mood for You by Odetta from her 1965 album Odetta Sings Dylan, released by RCA Camden. And we started off this set with Where Are You by The Jaws of Brooklyn from their 2026 single Where Are You, released by Weekend Furlough Records. Jaws of Brooklyn was at Tree Fort last year, actually, and I hope that they return to Boise next year. Maybe not at Tree Fort if they can't make it, but at another time, because they were really fun live. Without further ado, it is time for Out and About, which is Radio Boise's live music and events calendar. So today, Thursday, July 2nd, we have Jay Boog with Ashley Rose Band at Tree Fort Music Hall, all ages, and doors are at 7 p.m. Then we have the Dirty Turkeys and Moon Owl's Mages in the Shrine Basement, all ages, and doors are at 8 p.m. Tonight we have Bong Wizard with special guests Strep, Thelosi, and Redskin. They're playing at the Olympic Venues, doors at 7. Then we have Too Slim and the Blues Saviors at the Sandbar at 6 p.m. Then tomorrow, Friday, July 3rd, we have RCA with the Radicals. RCA and the Radicals with Welcome Death, Epicurus, Venikava, and Cyan Swans in the Shrine Basement. It's all ages and doors are at 7 p.m. Tomorrow, July 3rd, we have Voice of Reason and Friends Reunion Tour at the Olympic Venue. Doors at 7, and it's 21 and up. Then tomorrow, July 3rd, we have the Mike Johnson Band at Sandbar at 6 p.m. Then Saturday, July 4th, we have Artemis at the Vista Bar at 9 p.m. That's 21 and up. And finally, Saturday, July 4th, we have the Front Line at the Sandbar at 6 p.m. That's it for now. You can submit calendar listings by going to musiccalendar@radioboise.org. 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I have one last set for you all on Biking Downhill today. And we are going to kick it off with some Fiona Apple with the song For Her from her album Fetch the Bolt Cutters.

0: Welcome back. You're listening to Biking Downhill. I'm DJ 10 Speed. We just heard Cordoba Police Department by Blanco Tedda from their 2017 EP Blanco Tedda, released by TVL REC. Before that, we heard Violet by Hole from their 1994 album Live Through This, released by DGC. Before that, we heard Mind Your Own Business by Delta 5 from their 1978 album Mind Your Own Business, released by Kill Rock Stars. And starting off this set, we heard For Her by Fiona Apple from her 2020 album Fetch the Bolt Cutters, released by Epic. I have one last song for you, and that is How Long by The Shits, released in 2016 from the album Belgica, original soundtrack. Oh, it's from a movie. That's cool. I'm going to go watch that. And that was released by Play It Again Sam. Thank you so much for tuning in today to Biking Downhill. I'll see you next Thursday with some more tunes. And make sure to stick around for Day Glow Drip.
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0: 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Thank you for living. Living is hard enough. In the first place, I admire you for living. I'm Alabaster de Plume, and you're listening to KRBX 89.9 FM, Caldwell, Boise. Yes, go forward in the courage of your love. 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

0: Hey, you're listening to Dayglow Drip. I'm DJ Joe Black, and we just heard a brand new track from Acapulco Lips out of Seattle, Washington. The name of the new record is Now, and we heard So Many Miles. Right before that, Atlanta duo I Am a Rocket Ship from their record La Cruella. We heard Do You Feel Good? And I hope you're feeling good. I'm having a great time this afternoon. Susie and the Banshees preceded that with the 12-inch cut of Spellbound on the reissue of Juju. And we started off this week's Dayglow Drip with Duran Duran and Girls on Film, the 1979 demo version with their original vocalist. I've got a whole lot of great music on the show today. We'll talk about it in just a little bit. But going into this next set, we're going to kick it off with a pair of tracks from Jelly Haha right after this.
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0: Hey, it's DJ Joe Black. You're listening to Dayglow Drip. And right now, I'm going to play a couple of tracks from Angela Baia. She's a Boise native from her new project, Jelly Haha. The album Switcheroo's getting a lot of traction. We're going to kick it off now with the leadoff track of the album. This is Funny Music, right here on KRBX.

0: Oh, yeah, that was Sax Squatch doing his take on Party Rock Animal, a cool single that came out a little bit earlier this year. Right before Sax Squatch, we heard Tears for Fears and their classic The Working Hour from Songs from the Big Chair. I love that record so much. Nina Hagen taking on Norman Greenbaum's Spirit in the Sky was right before that from the release In Ecstasy. And we started off that set with a pair of tracks from Jelly Haha and her new release, Switcheroo. We heard Spit and Funny Music. Got so much more great music coming up. We're going to go into this next set with some Adam and the Ants right after this.
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0: Hailing from Baltimore, Maryland, that is Dog Fashion Disco with their take on the Bee Gees' How Deep Is Your Love? And right before that, Butthole Surfers from their 1993 release Independent Worm Saloon with one of my favorites, The Wooden Song. Jimi Hendrix doing I Don't Live Today from his classic release, Are You Experienced? And we started the set off with Adam and the Ants doing their classic, Press Darlings. Going to have a whole bunch more of really fantastic music headed your way right after this.
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0: Thanks for tuning in. This is DJ Joe Black. You're listening to the Day Glow Drip here on KRBX. And I figured we'd kick this hour off with one of my favorites, a classic from Muse from the release Black Holes and Revelations. This is Supermassive Black Hole on KRBX.

0: Oh, yeah, that was Chicago with Old Days, one of my favorite tracks from them. They're going to be coming to town over to Outlaw Field on the 27th of this month. Right before Chicago, we heard Pearl Earl. I believe they're from Texas. We heard from their self-titled release, came out in 2017 with the track Cosmic Queen. The Paranoids were right before them. Hungry Sam was the name of the track from their release Carnage Bargain. I want to say that came out in 2018, if I'm not mistaken. Heartbeat City, The Cars, right before that, their 1984 release with It's Not the Night. Oh, I love that album. It's one of those ones that, you know, a lot of people don't focus on. They focus more on the self-titled release, their debut, or maybe Candio, but I sure do dig 1980s Cars. Fu Manchu doing a Cars cover right before the Cars. We heard Moving in Stereo, and I love that version of the song. They did such a great job on it. Started that set off with Muse and Super Massive Black Hole from the release Black Holes and Revelations. More music headed your way next, right after this.
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0: Hey there, it's DJ Joe Black. You're listening to Dayglow Drip here on KRBX. And coming up next, I got a real treat to share with you from the 2011 release, Conditions of My Parole. This is Maynard James Keenan's project when he's outside of Tool. This is Pussifer with the track Green Valley, right now on Radio Boise.

0: Oh yeah, that was a classic from Fishbone, Ma and Pa. The Ohio Players were right before that with their classic, Love Roller Coaster, of course, famously done by the Red Hot Chili Peppers, but I dig the original. Ricardo Remedio with Ray Morto Ray Posto, kind of a classic track for me. I used to play it all the time on my late night show, Nighttime Asylum back in the day, but glad to bring it in today and share it with you. Started the set off with Pussifer. From their 2011 release, Conditions of My Parole, we heard the track Green Valley. Keep it locked in. We got a whole lot more fun, summery music headed your way.
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0: Thanks for tuning in to KRBX this afternoon. I'm DJ Joe Black. You're listening to the Dayglow Trip. And when I was growing up, my mom and I would watch a lot of, I guess they call them now, cult classic films. Like we'd always watch Grease. Repo Man was really popular at our house. Christine. A lot of those Stephen King movies, you know, The Shining and stuff. But this movie was always kind of a real special treat when I was younger. We would watch Heavy Metal the Movie, which if you're not familiar with it, it's a cartoon that was kind of based on an adult fantasy comic book series called Heavy Metal. And they got a lot of musicians in the day who were really popular, like Devo, Black Sabbath had Ronnie James Dio at that time. They're on the soundtrack, Stevie Nicks, Blue Oyster Cult. But this is one of my favorite cuts from the album. This is Don Felder, famously from the Eagles, doing his song, Heavy Metal, Taking a Ride, right now on KRBX.

I'm a wasteland toad.

0: Oh yeah, that was Paris from her release Evergreen, came out back in 2023 with the track Goddess. Right before that, Crazy World of Arthur Brown with Junkyard King from Zig Zam Zum. We started the set off with Don Felder, of course, guitar player from the Eagles, doing heavy metal, taking a ride from the film Heavy Metal the Movie. You're going to want to keep it locked in as we go into the next set. I've got a cut from local group Chief Broom, all queued up for you next.
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2: 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Like I said, I'm Mandala Zephyr.
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0: Hey there, it's DJ Joe Black. You're listening to Day Glow Drip here on KRBX. And coming up next, I've got a cut from Chief Broom. They're a local group. This is from their release, Hidden in Plain Sight. This is somewhat of a title track. Hidden in Plain Sight, Walked Away, right now on Radio Boise.

0: Hailing from Cleveland, Ohio, that was Electric Citizen with the title track from their release, Higher Time. Before Electric Citizen, we heard Lori Loran doing Turning of the Worm. Dig that track a lot. Chino Moreno's group Crosses preceded that with the track Sensation. We started off the set with local group Chief Broom doing Hidden in Plain Sight, Walked Away. Right after this.
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0: Hey there, it's DJ Joe Black. You're listening to Day Glow Drip here on KRBX. And going into this next set, going to kick it off with The Snares out of Sacramento, California. What You Said from the Damaged Goods EP right here on Radio Boise.

0: Oh yeah, that was Portland, Oregon's Night Heron, Escapism, with the track Juice Box. From Aesop Rock, Black Hole Superette, we heard the track Ice Sold Here. It's just that cool. Weekend Friends before that, doing Natalie Imbruglia's Torn. I love that cover version so much. I got to see them play that down in the Shrine basement when they were on tour, and it blew me away. I was so stoked when they put it out as a single. Death Valley Girls right before that, doing their take on Fleetwood Mac's classic, Sisters of the Moon. And we started the set off with a track from The Snares out of Sacramento, California. The name of the song is What You Said. We're going to come back with some pretty fun music right after the break.
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0: Hey, it's DJ Joe Black, and we're headed into the very last set of today's show before I hand it off to Vital Idaho. And I decided to bring in one of my favorite cuts. I've actually never played it on the air before, but I bet you'll recognize this as soon as it starts up. From Quincy Jones, of course, famous producer, originally hailed out of the Pacific Northwest. He was a Seattle native. This is his really, really famous song, Soul Bossa Nova, right here on Radio Boise.

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0: Good afternoon and welcome to Vital Idaho here on KRBX Radio Boise, where we focus on issues and news of interest to folks here in the Treasure Valley. I'm your host, Beth Markley. America's 250th anniversary is being described as a once-in-a-generation celebration. In Boise, the festivities planned for Independence Day this Saturday are the culmination of a months-long collaborative effort and feature Boise's cultural ambassador, the Boise Philharmonic. Joining me for this program today to talk about more about the day's highlights and memorable moments from the weeks leading up to it are the City of Boise Mayor Laura McLean and Boise Philharmonic Director Eric Garcia in an interview I recorded earlier this week. I'm so happy to have you back on the show, Mayor Laura McLean. Thank you for joining us and welcome to Vital Idaho.
1: Thank you. It's so great to be back. Happy 4th.
0: Happy 4th. And also joining us for the show is the music director of the Boise Philharmonic, Eric Garcia. Eric, thank you so much for joining me today.
2: My pleasure. Thank you for having me.
0: So we have talked earlier in the year, Mayor, about America's 250th anniversary. It's being described as a once-in-a-generation celebration. And what I'd love for you, if you wouldn't mind, just a little snapshot, let's recap kind of the events leading up to this weekend and then talk about what all of this means for Boise and how this has really truly been a community-wide event rather than just another 4th of July celebration.
1: Yeah, thanks, Beth, for the opportunity to talk about this. I get a big smile on my face as I think about it, because we set out to create a long celebration acknowledging America's 250th. And some folks would say, well, why are we celebrating? You know, we're in Boise. And because what happened 250 years ago was foundational. It really led to the point where we are as a community and how we participate and contribute as residents of Boise and the country. And so we wanted to make sure that in this community, we were telling our story and creating opportunities to tell our story as part of the American story. So throughout this calendar year on First Thursdays, in a great partnership with JUMP, we've had events at JUMP, whether it be a trivia contest called Are You Smarter Than a Fourth Grader? Or an art show that collected art and allowed young people in this community to reflect on what the Constitution means to them. And these monthly events have been taking place. We've funded artists across the community to create art, both visual and performance art, to make it possible for organizations to collect and tell stories. And this weekend is, of course, the big celebration, July 4th. We'll kick off in the morning with the pancake breakfast by a local nonprofit, followed by the parade, and then the evening, which I am so excited about, because the first time ever, the Boise Phil will be providing a free concert for Boiseans, and we'll have Phil talk a little bit more about that, followed by a drone show and fireworks, all with the intent to remind us of who we are so that we can reflect on that as we work together to continue creating a great, safe, and welcoming place for everyone and celebrate a really big anniversary of 250 years of America.
0: That's exciting. Let's talk a little bit about that partnership with the Boise Phil and as the city's cultural ambassador. Tell me what was involved in developing that partnership and what that means. And I'll start with you, Mayor, and then maybe we could go to Director Garcia to

0: anniversary of the Philharmonic, the 65th anniversary season. Do you want to talk a little bit about thematically what that means and just how exciting is it for your organization to be a part of this?
1: It's incredibly exciting. Obviously, we were very honored when the city of Boise invited the Philharmonic to be part of this celebration. As the mayor mentioned, this is such an incredible intersection of times, our 65th year. And then, of course, being in the middle of our cultural ambassadorship and then taking place in this celebration for the city, celebration for Treasure Valley. And really, celebration for the entire country. It's just the perfect intersection of what we strive to do as a performing arts organization, serve our community, but reach out beyond our community. And because we've been part of the community for decades, we are part of the community. We have invested in the community. We feel appreciated by our community, and we want to give back. And this just seemed like the perfect opportunity to meet our community at large.
0: That's fabulous. Tell me a little bit about how bringing people together, that process of bringing people together through live music, and how you develop a program that honors tradition while connecting audiences of all ages to help tell America's story.
1: That's a great question. So, what audiences can expect to hear are American favorites and patriotic classics. So they'll hear John Philip Sousa, of course, Aaron Copland, John Williams. And I think the important thing to remember is that you don't have to have any experience with classical music or orchestral music to enjoy the Philharmonic performance. I think it's important to just show up, be there, bring your family, be with friends, enjoy everything happening that day, and then top it off with our performance. But to me, there's something special about just gathering with others outdoors, and hearing live music. There's really no substitute for it.
0: It brings another question up for me as I'm thinking of, because I mean, normally, if I'm, when I go to a Philharmonic performance, that's indoors in a very controlled environment. But you're talking about doing a synchronized piece with the fireworks. How do you prepare for that? What's that like? What is that experience like for the artists?
1: Well, what we'll do is we have the luxury of leading up to the fireworks. So we'll be performing our repertoire and then things will be going on around us. As you said, when you perform outside, you have wind, you have temperature, you have lots of voices, you have just all of these elements of nature working around you. And I think it makes it exciting for us when it's controlled and indoors, there's a lot happening. But we love getting outside and just having that electricity that you get when you're outdoors with a large group of people. So for us, it's really about just being there in the moment.
0: Wonderful. One of the themes of America 250 is reflecting on our shared history while we look toward the future. How do you hope that individuals will leave these celebrations feeling inspired about the community and their country and what do you hope they take away from that and act upon that?
2: Yeah, Beth, I think that's a great question. It's a question we asked ourselves as we were planning out our America 250 events. So I mentioned the events at JUMP. We've also developed history tours. The library has created programming to make our storytelling and history accessible to residents. And while I can't say, nor any of us can say, what the impact of this year's programmings will be on people, what I hope is that it's given us all an opportunity to hear untold stories of our community and our country. That the kids that experience 4th of July that evening with the Boise Phil will take away these memories of the 1812 overture, the music, the drones, the fireworks that are bigger. And when their adults talk about the experiences they had celebrating our 250th, as their adults and celebrating our 300th.
0: Any thoughts from you, Director Garcia?
1: I think the mayor said it perfectly. When I think back to when I was, 10 years old or younger, going to performances outdoors and hearing the Austin Symphony Orchestra in Texas, it made such an enormous impact on me.

0: made me want to be a classical musician, whatever that meant, maybe a conductor. But just that being outside and hearing music and seeing the joy on the faces of people around me, it's just like nothing else. And so I think what we're going to do, as Amir put so beautifully, is inspire young people around us. And I think inspire people of all ages.
1: It is interesting. I am dating myself, but I may not be alone here. I remember our bicentennial celebrations. and I was much younger then, of course. But it kind of gives me a little bit of chills to think about 50 years from now, how this is going to resonate, how the memories of this weekend will linger on, and people will share those stories with people who come after them. The celebration to date has brought together city leaders, artists, volunteers, community organizations, thousands of residents, and with that potential for more this weekend. What do you think? What does that level of collaboration say in your mind, Mayor, about Boise, and what are you most proud of in making this happen?
2: You know, I'll start with what it says to me about Boise is that this is yet another example where, when asked, people say yes. And they don't just stop at yes, but they ask, and what more, and how, and what more? Because this has truly been a collaboration. JUMP opened its doors to the city to create a venue where we could have art competitions in partnership with the WASMA Center of Human Rights for 1 month. The Idaho Public Television has partnered with us on trivia, and local businesses, including Common Ground up on the bench, just last week opened their doors for the final trivia session. Artists have submitted ideas and applied for grants. We gave about $30,000 out in grants to artists to celebrate our America 250. And I'm really proud of that Boise, Idaho said, you know what, we really want to celebrate this very important anniversary, especially at a time when there's so much division, mm-hmm. when people are questioning like the true tenets of who we are as Americans. And they're saying, we're going to do this together and celebrate in appropriate and true ways by sharing the fact that we had two Chinatowns in Boise once upon a time, by sharing the different experiences that every resident brings to our own community and to our country, because that is the foundation of who we are. And it's my true hope that those kiddos will remember in 50 years the experience that they had. They'll have little takeaways. But even before that 50 years is up and we're celebrating 300, is that we will have created opportunities for folks of all ages, of all walks of life, to come together around something that we share rather than focusing on what divides us, and walk away with a little bit more understanding of who Boise is, who we aspire to be and should be, and the same for our country.
1: We need to take just a quick break here. When we come back, I'll have more on my interview about this weekend celebrations for Boise 250, so stick with us.
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1: If you're
6: you're just joining me, this is Vital Idaho here on KRBX Radio Boise, and I am playing today an interview I recorded earlier this week about this weekend's celebrations of our country's 250th anniversary with Boise Mayor Laura McLean and Boise Philharmonic's music director Eric Garcia.
1: It calls to mind, I'm throwing this in there because I just saw something this morning from somebody who said, you know, we're so politically divided and everything's become a flashpoint for that division, and I'm just not going to participate. And I just thought, oh, how sad, because this is not that. This is not emblematic of any particular party or ideology. This is a celebration of who we are and where we've come from and what we have, with the potential that we have.
2: Well, and I'd say that it's even more important now that we celebrate than not.
1: Yeah.
2: Rather than walk away and turn our backs on who we know we ought to be and can be, that we embrace that and that we celebrate everything, good, bad, and ugly, because that will create, and I should say that serves as a foundation for really a recommitment to democratic principles that we all stand for, and then that like self-government and community building and creating that is so special right here in Boise, Idaho.
1: Director Garcia, any thoughts about how music can contribute to that overall sense of bringing folks together and that collaborative sense that we're talking about?
0: Absolutely. When I think about some of the works we'll be programming or performing rather, Fanfare for the Common Man, written by Aaron Copland just after the Great Depression, celebrating the human spirit in the face of this this terrible moment in our history. And it's such a triumphant, a beautiful work. And performing an armed forces salute, where members who have served for this nation can stand when they hear their particular song. And then something as simple as the film music of John Williams, which brings us together in very different ways. His Olympic salute, his Olympic fanfare, Raiders March from Raiders of the Lost Ark. Something that you might not assume would be on this program, but it really is pure Americana. It's music that we all know and love from just going to the cinema. So I think what you'll hear is music that celebrates our past, music that celebrates the folks that live here in Boise and celebrates just who we are and what we love to do for fun and entertainment. We want this to be serious and honor, but we want this to be fun too. And so I think the music you hear will be inspiring and exhilarating and fun.
1: Wonderful. Well, where can we find more information about how to participate? We're talking, I think, specifically about the day, the events on Independence Day itself.
2: Yes, now we are, because we're so close, right?
1: Yes.
2: It's this weekend. I really want to encourage all of our residents, as many as possible, to come down to Ann Morrison Park. The food trucks and other activities start at 6. The Philharmonic will be playing at 9. There's a drone show at 10:15 and fireworks at 10:30. So an evening, bring your blankets, bring your family and friends, a picnic, some games to play while you're waiting. You can find out more information at cityofboise.org. Just go ahead and Google America 250 Boise, Idaho. You'll be able to find it.
1: And I would say probably leave yourself plenty of time to find appropriate parking and get a good
2: or
1: seat.
2: Or ride a bike.
1: Ride a bike.
2: Or park further away and ride or walk down the Greenbelt. Yes, give yourself time to both get situated and to navigate the traffic before and after. And just prepare for a lovely evening where you're meeting new people, you're surrounded by folks that are celebrating together and what it means to be an American.
1: As we wrap up, is there any one moment during this whole event or the events leading up to this that you look back on as emblematic, or something that you're personally looking forward to the most, or an experience that just encapsulates the spirit of these celebrations?
2: I'm actually going to share a couple of things, Beth, if that's okay.
1: Yes, please.
2: I'm really looking forward to the Boise Phil's performance. And this dates back to, as Eric mentioned, listening to the Philharmonic in the public when he was a kid. You know, I grew up with a family that didn't have a lot of money. I was the oldest of four kids. My dad was still in grad school. And yet I had access to the arts and the Philharmonic in particular. Every July 4th, we would head down in Houston to the Herman Theater, outdoor theater, and listen to the Philharmonic. And I just loved it. It was really, really special. And so I'm so excited to watch Boiseans experiencing something similar. I also want to share, though, I had so much fun at the most recent trivia night at Common Ground Coffee House, a business started by two women that have really created a third space in a neighborhood up on the West Bench. But I learned something myself just by asking all the residents that were attending their trivia names, their team names for that night. And I learned, and I will always love this, that this team was the Ligers. And I was like, what's a Liger? It's a lion and tiger, because Idaho has this history of merging weird animals together. And so they were Ligers. And so that's always going to stick out too as a American 250 memory for me.
1: That's hilarious. I do know that Ligers were featured, at least in theory, in Napoleon Dynamite, which is another Idaho.
2: I don't remember that.
1: Yeah,
2: Okay.
1: There was a little doodle in there somewhere. Did you have something to add, Director Garcia?
0: Oh, for me, it's the 1812 Overture every time, because we really lead up to that. And the 1812 Overture, I think for a lot of folks, certainly for me as a young musician, it's kind of a gateway piece to classical music. And so when I hear it today, I feel like I'm, 10 years old again. And then that leads to Stars and Stripes Forever and then just a grand finale. So that buildup for me is always terribly exciting. I know it's coming. I know it's there. But when we get to it, it's so exciting and just so spontaneous in its own way.
1: Yes. I have to say, when I'm listening to live music, especially stuff that's really stirring, and fireworks are some of my very, very favorite things. I am glad it'll be dark, because I'll probably be crying, because I just get emotional about that. And also I'll note that it looks like we're going to have a return to our summer weather in time for Saturday. So that's exciting as well. Well, Director Eric Garcia of the Boise Philharmonic and Mayor Lauren McLean of Boise, thank you so much for joining us and talking about the exciting events that we have coming up this weekend.
2: Well, thank you for the opportunity, and happy 4th of July, Beth. Take care.
1: Happy 4th of July.
0: Thank you, Beth.
6: And thanks to all of you for joining me today. Stay tuned. We've got folks from the Big Tent coming up next, right after this.

0: From KRBX Studios in Boise, you're listening to The Big Tent. I am your host, Charlie Hunt, here with my wonderful co-hosts, Jen Schneider and Jackie Kettler. Got a lot to talk about this week. As usual, it's 4th of July week, it's America 250 week, and we will get into all of that. But first, Jackie, we've had a number of major Supreme Court decisions towards the end of this session. We will wait until Lori's here to dig into some of the really meaty ones that matter a whole lot. But there was one that came out, the NRSC, the National Republican Senatorial Committee, versus the FEC, which is the Federal Election Commission. And it was a decision about campaign finance that was kind of right up our wheelhouse. You want to tell us about it?
1: That's right. I think this is a case that we've been really interested in for a while. Other folks may have heard a little bit about, like, oh, there may be a big campaign finance case heard, but probably didn't quite reach the same, you know, attention as some of the other big cases this session. This is interesting because it's revisiting political party spending in cooperation or collaboration with candidates. And Charlie, do you want to explain a little bit what that means?
0: Right. So sort of, you know, you could do, for example, a joint ad buy between a candidate and their official campaign committee, which is like when you contribute to, you know, say some random, like if you contribute to John Ossoff in Georgia, for example, you're contributing directly to his campaign, his official candidate committee. Or you could give some money to the Democratic Party as an organization, whether it's the Georgia Democratic Party or the Democratic National Committee or whoever. And, you know, previously there were limits in terms of how those entities could spend their money, in terms of how much they could spend collaboratively, like pooling their resources to buy a bunch of ad time. But in this case, the majority, and I believe it was Justice Kavanaugh running for the majority, said that this was basically a violation of free speech, that spending in this case, not contributing, but spending, was, you know, an expression of speech that sort of in the vein of Citizens United and some of these other decisions couldn't be abridged. And that in this case, parties and candidates have a right to sort of pool these resources in ways that can get them more than they could otherwise get.
2: And so we might just underscore that this court in particular, reaching back to Citizens United,
0: right,
2: believes money is speech.
0: For sure.
2: And so if you restrict money, you're restricting speech, violating the First Amendment.
1: Right. So, you know, and this decision was not a surprise. It was expected. It was a 6-3 decision. Following these previous recent campaign finance decisions, really striking down some of these spending limits as violations of free speech. So it was not necessarily surprising. Its pathway to the Supreme Court was kind of interesting, right, Charlie? In that the FEC wasn't actively defending,
0: right,
1: like the law anymore.
0: Right. This was this administration's sort of FEC, and so sort of reflecting that sort of more right-leaning perspective on money and politics. And so, yeah, it was interesting. The defendant, you know, in this case, kind of gave up and said, like, yeah, actually, we also agree with this interpretation. But it's still the court's job to decide the case on the merits, right, and on the law. And in this case, they reached back to sort of that kind of precedent. I think it's important to sort of differentiate here. I think the word coordination was and is understandably, I think, confusing for sort of the layperson looking at this. When they hear coordination, I think oftentimes we think of the rules around super PACs, right, mm-hmm, where, you know, they are not affiliated with a candidate and they, you know, officially speaking, are not allowed to coordinate with the candidate, even a candidate they are supporting, right? They can't sort of work in tandem. Mm-hmm. But we're saying, right, Jackie, that it's different if we're talking about the party, especially if the candidate is like running under that party banner. And so it's sort of reminding us about this wide constellation of different committees and groups and sectors and activities that are happening when we're talking about campaign finance. It's not all just one thing.
2: Well, so I have a question, you two, since you have some expertise in this area. I think as an outsider, I would view, okay, it's the Republican Party that brought this case, and it was decided by a Republican-leaning Supreme Court in favor of the Republican Party. So I would assume, okay, there's some bias here that's going to further advantage those that are already in power, the Republicans. But what I hear you saying is that actually it may be more nuanced than that.
1: I think that's right, and that's where Charlie and I may actually have a slightly different perspective, maybe a hot take on this compared to some, in that, but you are right, Jen. It's perceived that in the immediate terms, this will benefit the Republican Party. The Republican Party committees have more money in the bank. They have more money they can spend in collaboration with candidates, and the DNC was opposed to, like, they were fighting to uphold these limits. So this is, it's perceived in the short term, at least in the short term, it is a benefit that for the Republicans. However, Charlie, right, like political scientists actually, some political scientists actually think having more money go through the parties could be a good thing.
0: Yeah, I mean, there's
2: because
0: a little,
2: less money is going to super PACs
0: in some ways, okay. Yeah, and because of what the different goals and motivations of, say, a like progressive super PAC versus the Democratic Party might want. And this is, it's honestly, it's kind of useful in thinking about some of these recent wins by progressive Democratic candidates who did not have the support of the party. You know, a lot of the literature talks about, or in some cases makes an explicit argument for empowering the parties, giving more money to the parties. Because if you think about what, say, the Democratic Party wants, or what even the Republican Party wants, they want to win a general election. And so in a lot of cases, to them, that means nominating someone for these offices who is not far to the extremes on the suspicion that they those folks would not stand as good a chance of winning, right? The parties might, in a lot of cases, prefer someone more moderate who could win over some voters from the other side. And so, you know, one of the reforms that's been talked about to sort of help depolarize the country is like, let's empower the parties, let's give them more free rein and grease the skids with them in regard to campaign finance, and that would help put more of that money there as opposed to, say, like a far left super PAC or like, you know, a MAGA majority super PAC or whatever.
2: But if I'm a billionaire and I want my extreme candidate, wouldn't I just continue to give to the super PAC and not to the party?
1: I mean, I think that's definitely one possibility. And I think for a few of these, you know, individuals that spend a lot of money, that's true. But some of them also give a lot to the party.
2: Okay.
1: In addition, like Elon Musk, not, you know, he was doing things a little differently. But like the Adelsons, for example, have always donated a lot to the party committees as well. So I think it'll be a little interesting to see actually what these really wealthy spenders do. Like, how do they feel like they're going to have the most influence or effect, perhaps? Mm. And maybe they'll keep spending independently, but maybe we will start to see more go through the parties. And Charlie and I in our research finds that parties tend to spend their money largely in competitive races, right?
0: Yeah, the vast majority of the, like, we think of parties maybe as like propping up incumbents. And they do sometimes, especially in primaries. But for the most part, these, like the DCCC or the NRSC or these other groups, they are almost uniformly spending their dollars on races that where their money is actually going to matter and be at least have a chance of being more decisive in the outcome. Whereas, you know, thinking of other kinds of groups like, you know, chambers of commerce, like business groups, or big corporations, or even labor unions, a lot of them are spending on incumbents or sitting members of Congress because their motivation is a little different. Maybe they want a little more access to lawmaking power, or they want some influence over what bills are heard in committee.
2: And they like that consistency of working with the incumbent.
0: Rather than the party and to some extent some of these other ideological or issue groups, even some of these super PACs that are kind of laser focused on like winning these marginal seats, gaining the majority for one side or the other. Certainly
2: one,
0: like,
2: particular policy issue. Maybe.
0: Yeah. Yeah. Okay. In a lot of cases. And so, or like getting a champion in there into Congress or something like that.
2: So one last question for you on this. You mentioned that you're able to track how these the parties spend, how and where. Does this decision, if more money flows to the parties as a result of this decision, will we have more transparency about where money is being spent compared to now where super PACs are a black hole, right? We aren't able to know where money is being spent.
0: Yeah, I think that's another potential advantage, that if more of this money is going either to candidates or to parties, that they have to live by these more open sets of rules than You know, super PACs who like do have to disclose their donors, right? But they have to, unlike dark money groups, which do not have to disclose their donors. But of course, you know, a lot of times we get the situation where like dark money groups will raise a ton of money and then just funnel it over to a super PAC and the original person is lost in the mix. And so, I mean, that this is like the old saying about money in politics, which is like it's water on pavement. It finds every single crack and crevice. And so, you know, I do think this rule change, this ruling does matter and it could have some impacts, but it's like, you know, the money's going to find a way.
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1: Well, this week is the 4th of July on Saturday. It's also, we're reaching a monumental birthday for the country, I suppose, and the 250th. There's lots of celebrations of different sorts happening. But, Charlie, it's not quite the celebration that perhaps was being planned a few years ago. Is that correct?
0: That's right. It is the, I learned how to say this week, the semiquincentennial, which is the word for, I practiced a lot, for 250th. We, of course, had America's bicentennial back in 1976. You know, and it was a big celebration. You know, you had lots of different states doing their own things. You had national events.
1: We had a special quarter. I remember seeing them lots as kids, like the little coins. Was it a quarter? There were special coins. I don't
0: remember.
1: They had the drummer on them.
0: Yeah. And so, you know, it's the kind of thing like you expect to see lots of different kinds of celebrations. And, you know, what happened back in 2016 during the last year of the Obama presidency, Congress passed and President Obama signed on a bipartisan basis this approval for a bipartisan commission that came to be shorthanded as America 250. This was the organization basically in charge of coming up with different kinds of celebrations, you know, funding them, putting them on. Congress authorized something over $100 million for it. And, you know, it was by no means a perfect commission. It had some problems, and you had switching presidencies back and forth, which I think really confused the issue, up to the point where last year President Trump you know, started using the America 250 logo and things like that in his campaign, and which is illegal, and you know, was basically trying to co-opt the 250th to sort of serve his own kind of personal political purposes. He found that this commission, that he couldn't do it through this commission, that there were too many legal hurdles. I hate when that happens. And so instead what he did was create his own version, a public-private partnership called Freedom 250. And this is the organization that, for example, put on the UFC fight on the White House lawn that we talked about, that funded the Great American State Fair that has been taking Washington, D.C. by storm this week.
1: Which I look forward to getting your take on whether it's actually great.
0: I think it could. Well, this is my thing, Jackie. I think it could
2: it
0: have been.
2: It could be. Yeah, it's just like the UFC thing. It could have been great.
0: Yes, a lot of these things are not terrible ideas in and of themselves. Mm-hmm.
2: But the execution, though.
0: When you create a new entity like this at the last minute, when you make it a sort of overtly partisan affair or all about yourself in this case, then you polarize it, right? Which means that people aren't going to show up, which is what we've been seeing at the state, at the Great American
2: And that's
0: state
2: not
0: Fair.
2: Just liberal media. If you look at Fox News coverage of it, they are showing
0: they're trying to
2: the
0: find
2: mall,
0: people.
2: The mass, you know, all sorts of places where this is being held, and there just are no people
0: yeah.
2: there.
0: And it's like, and I think, you know, I think a lot of the reactions on the other side are like, oh, that's just like, you just want to see him fail and stuff. It gives me no pleasure to see an empty National Mall on America's 250th
5: birthday. Who doesn't
0: love
5: a state fair also? It should be so great.
1: Well, yeah, I know.
5: Well, I guess lots of people do. I love a state fair.
1: I love a state fair too. Yeah. Charlie, I mean, D.C. in the summer generally should be busier than this, even without events going on, right?
0: Yeah, it's like prime tourist time. And like, I'm sure there are going to be some great things happening. And we should note, like, a lot of different, like, a bunch of states and cities are still doing America 250 events,
5: yes.
0: Right? Like, there's, like, the, I mean, there was this whole issue with, like, the concert that was going to take place on the National Mall, and Vanilla Ice was the only homeboy who hung in there, and even he canceled due to the weather. But like, there's going to be like a big concert in LA. There's going to be like
1: there's going to be a nice
0: states.
1: Concert here and on yes. in the Capitol on Saturday.
0: And so people should still find ways to like enjoy themselves this weekend and
5: but
0: celebrate
5: for the 250th. You would think the nation's capital would be buzzing, and it's such, man, talk about hot girl summer, right? You have so much going on with the World Cup. You have Pride events. I mean, there's just so much excitement happening right now, and you would think that a good event planning process would leverage some of that and really bring people out to celebrate the country. It's just not where we're at.
0: Yeah, it's like the whole planning of this is giving like the party planning committee on The Office kind of
5: it is. It does feel like
0: and,
5: that.
0: Like, it's just become a squabble. And
5: we hoped for
0: personal.
5: Parks and Rec, and we got The Office.
0: That's right.
5: Yeah.
1: Well, yeah. It is really interesting, Jen. You mentioned the World Cup to see. All the energy and excitement around the World Cup, and there are so many great videos and pictures from yesterday from the U.S.'s game against Bosnia. All these great watch parties happening
5: yes.
1: across the country. People are really excited
5: about
1: this
5: team. A sense of communal feeling.
1: And there's really great things happening across the country where these games are taking place, where teams have come from across the country. Like someone in Seattle said, I wish we could have sleepovers with other countries more often, which I just love.
0: That's great.
1: But like, so my mom and sister and her family are in Lawrence. Lawrence hosted the Algerian team. Mm. And seeing all the community engagement and the love that was happening there was just like so great to see.
0: I saw the clips of like Lawrence setting off fireworks to welcome the team home and stuff, and it was just like, it was genuinely like beautiful.
1: The KU band learned the Algerian national anthem, came and played at their practice. It's summer. The students are all gone. They wanted to come and be there for that. And so it was just like these sorts of things happening are like, this is what's so great and what can be so wonderful. And so it's just a really interesting comparison for this to all be going on, like totally separate from what's happening in D.C.
0: It really would have been, I mean, it's hard because there would have, even if this was the most up and up process and we had a president who really cared about being nonpartisan and all of this stuff, like there still would have been disagreements about how to celebrate this.
5: Of course.
0: Like there are core disagreements about like how much do we emphasize the things that we've done wrong and slavery and like treatment of indigenous people and things like that. And like those are debates worth having. We have always had them. But like we could have done even the most like anodyne kind of American history emphasizing thing. You know, and instead we have these ones that are these, you know, these freedom trucks that they're sending around the country that are like totally whitewashing American history. And it's I don't know. It seems like such a squandered opportunity, especially seeing what's going on with the World Cup. Like people are really thirsty, especially coming out of a few years out of the pandemic now, thirsty for community. They want some kind of unity. They want something they can rally behind. These World Cup things are not, it's not like hugely controversial stuff. It's just people getting together and having a good time, which is what like the best version of 4th of July is, I think.
5: One of my favorite newsletters, it's called Garbage Day. It's by Ryan Broderick. And he had a piece today that talked about how one of the main divisions we might be seeing right now is between those who are really, really online and those who are really wanting to live an in-person life.
0: Yeah.
5: And I almost wonder if that's not a helpful prism for understanding this, where you have a Freedom 250 for
2: it's really for folks who believe that America is a certain thing and is divided and hateful and people only want a very sanitized version of history and so on. And then you have the people who are living their lives in real life, IRL, going to these World Cup celebrations, celebrating the Knicks win out in the streets, going to see live music. And that maybe is one of the big divides we're seeing now. And it will be interesting to see sort of who the question Ryan Broderick asks is who's going to win that culture war. And it's seeming this summer that maybe the IRL faction has it.
0: And I hope these factions do not just become polarized on a partisan basis. It feels like that's kind of already happening a little bit. Mm-hmm. But I don't want it to happen because I feel like the fight to live IRL is more important than like a partisan fight.
2: Yeah, team touch grass. Let's go.
0: Yes, absolutely.
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0: Let's go to Top of Mind. We will share a few more stories off the top of our domes as we head into the 4th of July weekend. Jen, do you want to kick us off?
2: Sure. I have a non-politics one, although, gosh, it was really hard to choose this week. There's really interesting news about AI spending out. There's interesting news about Mitch McConnell and how he's doing. But I'm going to stick with my culture beat, as I do, and say that I have been listening to Lena Dunham's new memoir, Fame Sick, at the same time that I am rewatching the show Girls with my boyfriend, who never saw it when it first came out. And I guess I have multiple reactions about them. One is that I feel like the show holds up in a lot of ways, which shows don't always do that, as you know. It's as cringe as it ever was, but I feel like we're in a cringe moment. And so it's sort of satisfying to see young women be cringy in a way that you can identify with. So I'm really enjoying that. The memoir is also so cringe. It is a tell-all. Let me tell you.
1: Which is what her previous book was, too, right?
2: Yeah, like
1: She's comfortable with the tell-all in a way that most of us, I don't think,
2: are. She throws everyone under the bus, including her own self, over and over again. So I'm struck both by the ways in which she's just transparent to a fault, which she admits to. And also, it's just fascinating. She was dealing with a lot of really serious illnesses during the making of that show, and is not afraid to talk about the ways in which, you know, she was exploited at that time, and exploited herself as well, allowed herself to be exploited. So there's a lot of nuance there. I find her voice fascinating, and the show is artistic and wonderful and cringe all at once.
0: I've never seen Girls, but I do. I mean, I think of Lena Dunham as like one of the main cultural characters of like the early mid 2010s in a way that I think is really interesting. And it sounds like her memoir is potentially worth a listen if you can stand the cringe, I guess.
1: There are some juicy bits that are coming
2: There are
1: out.
2: Juicy bits. Yeah, for sure. Adam Driver doesn't come off well. Her co-star, Jenny Connor, one of the executive producers of the show, doesn't come off well, and they've had a big rift. Lena Dunham doesn't come off well, but fascinating nonetheless.
0: Yeah. Interesting stuff. Yep. Jackie, how about you?
1: I was really interested in the Boise City Council this week voted to a new ordinance distinguishing e-motorcycles, like e-motos, from e-bikes that will require licensing for them. And I don't know.
2: Wait, licensing for what? The scooters or the bikes?
1: The e-motorcycles.
2: Oh, okay.
1: And these are ones that, like, can go in excess of 28 miles per hour.
2: Yeah, they rip. Yeah. If you've been on the Greenbelt at all and you've seen those, very different from e-bikes, I think they totally go fast.
1: And I don't know about you all, at least in some of the areas we spend a lot of time in, there's a lot of younger kids, especially boys, kind of teenage boys, that are just zooming around on them. And it sounds like there's been some real safety concerns. And so wanting to get additional licensing requirements, trying to make sure that you know, these entities are not falling in between the cracks and could be resulting in some really bad accidents.
0: Sounds good to me. Those, especially on the Greenbelt, when those are legitimately scary at many times. And yes, fundamentally different from like even the Lime scooters and things like that, that, you know, these are all sort of new entrants into the urban transportation landscape, and you always have to like find new ways to figure out how to differentiate. And it's like, well, what's the difference between a pretty fast e-bike and a not so fast e-motorcycle? But you got to draw the line somewhere, I guess.
2: I e-bike on the Greenbelt myself a fair amount. I really try to keep my MPH low there and then treat it like being on a highway, right? Like not pass in between people and things like that. But there are a lot of those motorbikes on there that just, they scare me also. So
1: I was glad to see. I mean, it sounds like they had a thoughtful approach for trying to find a solution to start addressing this, which is what we like to see from our local government.
0: Safety first, folks.
2: Safety first.
0: I'll take us out here with a Congress story. I think I mentioned an earlier iteration of the story on the show before, which is Representative Tom Keene, a Republican from New Jersey, who up until this week had been missing from Congress, had not been spotted, seen, contacted.
2: Like literal rumors the guy was maybe not alive.
0: Truly, like for the last 4 months, hasn't cast a vote in Congress in 4 months.
1: While also running for re-election.
0: While also running for re-election. He won his primary. And and by the way, like he represents a pretty competitive seat. Like he very well could lose in November to a Democrat, which makes all of this sort of even more mystifying, which is that he wasn't seen or heard from. Very vague and non-committal answers about where he was. My favorite was, Jackie's already laughing, my favorite was the quote from one of his staffers, whose explanation for the fact that we hadn't seen him was, oh, there's no cameras where Tom is. And they're like, is he on
2: Mars?
0: He's on the moon. Yeah. Yes, he's on the next Artemis mission.
1: It really was.
2: Do you work for SpaceX now?
1: A staffer panicking and getting the sort of, he's hiking the Appalachian Trail.
0: It is very, it is big Mark Sanford energy.
2: It does have Mark Sanford vibes.
0: But anyway, he is alive. I mean, we're glad he's alive.
2: Yes, of course.
0: And but it's so interesting. I want to know what you guys think about this, because he got back, he gave a floor speech in Congress and basically said, you know, I've been diagnosed with depression. I've been suffering. I've been like trying to get treatment for all of that. It's like our hearts go out to the guy. How should we think about, like, on the one hand, like, good that he's talking about it. Like, it's important for public figures to talk about this stuff. On the other hand, couldn't have shared anything with his constituents the last 4 months. Like, am I wrong for being still mad at this guy for not saying anything?
2: I mean, I think this is the big turn in political public relations. And you see it in universities now with university leadership. You see it with politicians, which is rather than offering even some of spin or your typical, like, I'm spending more time with my family or whatever it is, we're just not getting the information at all.
0: No.
2: And I find that really troubling. I get it, because the news cycle is so brutal right now and partisanship is so heightened. But it does feel like that is a really corrosive thing to have happen. And meanwhile, Charlie, as you said on the show before, his constituents did not have representation for a third of a year.
1: Yeah.
0: Some big votes happened in that time, and it's a closely divided Congress. Like, his vote matters.
1: Yeah, I think that it's the representation side that's, one of the concerning elements here, and I agree. Like, yes, it's important to get treatment, and I'm glad that he's coming forward, and, you know, because it is important. Mental health problems are important for us all to discuss. But this is where I think the Idaho legislature has a substitution process that works really great. If a legislator is going to be out, sometimes even just for a day, but especially for, like, a week, a little while longer for a surgery or something, they can substitute in someone, which means their constituents still get representation. Yeah. And I'm like, that feels like maybe Congress needs a little something here.
2: Especially as our congressmen and women get older, Charlie.
0: Yes.
2: right? We need this.
0: So. Or if they're out for extended periods of time. I mean, this has sort of revived the discussion about proxy voting in Congress, mm-hmm. which is like a version of what you just described, Jackie. You know, usually this comes up in terms of, you know, for example, mothers who give birth while they're in Congress and then they have to be out for a while or they're on maternity leave, but like their constituents still deserve representation. So can they just turn to a trusted colleague and say, hey, cast my vote for me? But Congress has been pretty resistant to that. So I guess we'll see if this changes the issue at all. And in the meantime, I guess we'll see y'all next week.
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12: Welcome to Medieval Idaho. We're your hosts, Gomez de Santander
13: and Brendan Knapp Morgan.
12: It's not often a person reigns as king twice in his own lifetime, but today we'll hear about two people who traded that office back and forth.
13: During the English Civil War, a.k.a. the War of the Roses, Richard Plantagenet, Duke of York, led the Yorkist side against King Henry VI and the Lancastrians.
12: Richard died in 1460, but his 18-year-old son Edward carried on the fight and ran Henry VI out of the country after the Battle of Towton. He was crowned King Edward IV on 28th of June, 1461.
13: In 1464, Edward married Elizabeth Woodville. This was done in secret, as she was both of lower social rank and the widow of a Lancastrian noble. It upset many in Edward's court, but none more so than his chief advisor, Richard Neville, Earl of Warwick.
12: Warwick was the richest, most influential peer in England at the time, but Edward rapidly built up a new inner circle by handing out favors to Elizabeth's family. Warwick became disillusioned and staged a rebellion in 1469, leading to Edward's arrest and imprisonment in the Tower of London.
13: Warwick couldn't produce a royal candidate that Parliament would accept, so Edward soon returned to the throne. But Warwick tried again in 1470, this time with the aid of Henry VI's wife, Margaret of Anjou, and the King of France, Louis XI.
12: This time it worked, and Edward fled to the Netherlands. Henry VI was reinstalled as king in October of 1470, but he wasn't the same man. Widely seen as Warwick's puppet, he quickly became unpopular among the nobles.
13: With Burgundian support, Edward returned to England in the spring of 1471. In April, Warwick was killed in battle after the last major Lancastrian forces were routed. Edward returned to London on the 21st of May.
12: Henry died very shortly thereafter, possibly on Edward's orders, and Edward was finally recrowned, reigning until his death, some say from either poisoning or overeating, in 1483. That's Medieval Idaho for this weekend. You can find us at medievalidaho.blogspot.com. For Medieval Idaho, this is Gomez de Santander.
13: And Brendan at Morgan.
12: Our writers this month were Paulus and Brendan and Gomez.
13: And our engineer this month was Paulus.
12: Wes Duhal.
14: We are actually really powerful.
15: The place where the people who say it can't be done.
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15: Take a backseat to the people who are doing it.
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15: From the worlds of politics, arts, and entrepreneurship.
22: Change happens by acting as though the future that you are dreaming of is present now.
15: I'm Laura. And this is Laura Flanders and Friends. Welcome.
23: Hi, I'm Laura Flanders. On this week's show, two amazing women, artists and activists at the cutting edge of a burgeoning disability arts movement.
24: Three, two, one, I!
25: The idea of independence, just like the concept of normality, neither of those things really exist.
24: Is everyone ready?
26: Normal is constructed. There actually is no normal.
23: First up, Alice Shepard, a dancer choreographer whose high-speed wheelchair work flies in the face of any of your preconceptions about disability. And I mean that literally.
26: When I'm asked what happened to you, I will often reverse the question, like, what happened to you?
23: Then the writer, comedian, and self-styled Tourette's hero, Jess Tom.
3: Tourette's superhero.
25: Rather than see myself as the problem, I understood that neurodiversity was my power.
23: Her performance of playwright Samuel Beckett's play Not I celebrates neurodiversity and asks, who is allowed to perform what? And who gets the final say? This is the Laura Flanders Show, the place where the people who say it can't be done take a backseat to the people who are doing it. Welcome. German playwright Bertolt Brecht once famously remarked that the artist's job is not to reflect reality, but to change it. Our next guest is doing just that in stunning ways, blowing open old ideas about bodies and beauty and movement and motion with her visceral performances that feature light, dance, and technology, including wheelchair technology and crutches. Her name is Alice Shepherd, formerly a medieval studies professor. She's now a choreographer, dancer, and the founder of Kinetic Light, an artistic collaboration with dancer, technologist Laurel Lawson, and lighting and video artist Michael Magg. Alice, welcome. If you had to sum up, and I'm not going to ask you to do it in a word, but your passion, what is your passion at this moment in your art?
4: I am actually enjoying the physical experience of it. There's a moment of actual togetherness that I seek, that I experience, and I want to share with you. And that kind of wholeness is, it's an incredible high. It's an incredible feeling. And that, finding that, being in that, is what I'm looking for right now.
23: Now, I pushed my father, who was a wheelchair user, down and up many, many ramps. And the issues of inclusion when I was coming up in the 60s and 70s were very grave. Interestingly, he performed on Broadway twice and got a lot of reviews over many, many years, most of which never mentioned he was in a wheelchair, which was, at that time, people's idea of being nice, not mentioning it.
4: Right.
23: We're in a very different period.
4: We are and we aren't. We are all over the map. There are some parts of our culture that are still struggling with what is the polite word to say and how do we mention it? Do we mention it? Do we look the other way? How do we even think about the image? Do you shoot the wheelchair? Do you photograph it? Some parts of the world are still wrestling with this. And other parts of the world are like, well, I'm here, I'm disabled, but it doesn't define me. And it's not who I am. And you can see me as a person. And there are

0: And that's where I want to go in my art. It's not enough to be on stage. It's how we're on stage. It's the work we're in on stage. It's the roles that we're cast in. It's how we're represented in newspapers. It's not just like the one. It's the how and the why.
1: Are you alone in this? What's the context in which you're operating?
0: I am not, fortunately. I think media and representation tends to pick out one person and will name one person. But I'm not alone. I actually am part of a movement of people coming at this from film, from theatre, from policy, from dance. And I'm also part of a legacy that goes back to the civil rights movement and that world that you were mentioning back in through the 60s, all the way forward to where we are now. So I'm here now. But as you go through all the materials, there's a movement of us.
1: So would you say it's fair to compare? There was a black arts movement. Is there now a disability arts movement, aesthetic movement? Is that the right comparison?
0: I hope so. I mean, but here's the thing. I mean, I think labels get added retroactively or retrospectively. So I would say in some ways, there's a disability arts and disability culture manifesto coming out of the UK that is much, much earlier than we've seen articulations in American culture. But this is a new moment. And here in New York, this is a new moment. And we're really thinking about disability arts manifesting a lot through dance, but also in other in visual arts. We're seeing theater, the National Disability Theater. We're seeing all kinds of people that are somehow in their own disciplines beginning to just flower in different ways. So I believe, you know, 10, 15 years from now, somebody will say, this is a renaissance of disability arts. But as we are in it right now, it is a movement.
1: So two questions. One is, we talk a lot on the show about the sort of insidious normal, the normal economy, the normal cruelty, the normal patriarchal relations. What's the damage that you think ideas of the normal have done when it comes to art and our bodies and motion and movement and all the stuff you think about all the time?
0: Wow, the normal. I often say the normative because it gets us away from the notion of normal and helps us realize that normal is constructed and that there actually is no normal, right?
1: So, which is also true for all those other things,
0: right,
1: but keep going.
0: Right. So how is it that we have this notion of normal?
1: And what does it do to us?
0: And what does it do? And for me, I think it circumscribes what is understood as aesthetic movement, which circumscribes how people do or do and don't get the opportunities to be on stage. And it also circumscribes the recognition of work by disabled artists as art. So for me, you know, I could be in the space of constantly trying to undermine, or I could just set up again and start in this different space and ask the question, not how do I undo the normative, but what is here, what is present, what can we work in and around, and what do we know, and then have that feed backwards.
1: You talk, and a lot of people talk, about a disability perspective. What is it? How does it change things, and what things does it change? And can all of us get a disability perspective?
0: Oh, I wonder.
1: I wonder.
0: Okay. No, I don't think you can. I don't think you can, because I think the disability perspective is something that is both a combination of how you take in the world, how you experience the world, and the research, you know, the lived experience of being in the world, and the research and the knowledge and the interactions with traditions, so that filter through your body and mind out into your daily experiences. So you can structure a world that, from a disability perspective, you can, like for me, you might make the world only five and a bit feet high. You might think about where the placement of architecture and shelves, and you might create the physical space. But partly perspective is also about the way you interact with people in the space. And so I always joke that, like, on the streets, the first thing I see of you, if I'm looking down, is your shoes. Great. I know people by their shoes. But I also see an awful lot of bellies and butts, because that's what I see at that height. And so I think that the perspective is earned and developed over time. And it interacts with what we know and what we've read. From the outside world, you can get an understanding. But from the inside world, yeah, it's from that internal knowledge, that lived experience.
1: You have a long list of things that you didn't want me to talk about.
0: Yes. Let's talk about the things we didn't want to talk about.

0: Why is it not helpful to talk about a whole lot of things that people love to talk about when the word disability crops up?
1: All right, so almost every journalistic experience that you see, and you know, even if it's not the first paragraph in a newspaper article, it's in the second paragraph. You know, it's and almost always begin every interview story is the narrative. Like, what is it, the constant accounting of what happened to you? And sometimes nothing happens. Sometimes, you know, you were born with a disability. But the constant idea is that somehow disability has to be explained. You have to give your diagnosis, and then you have to explain how you arrived at this diagnosis and what the implications of this medicalization of disability is. And it sets disability up as a medical situation, something that is wrong, a deficit, and something that always has to be accounted for in this kind of personal narrated way, and never actually allows for an understanding of a disability as an embodied whole experience that just is. I often, when I'm asked that question about what happened to you, I will often reverse the question, like, what happened to you? Or why do you want to know? What will you know?
0: What will you do with that? How will that
1: Right,
0: help you talk about
1: right,
0: me?
1: right. How will that help you talk about my work? Well, it doesn't. How will that help you talk about whatever situation we're in right now? If I'm at the post office and you want to know what happened to me?
0: The British.
1: Yeah.
0: You and I share something to do with the British. Are they doing it better? And if so, what are they doing better or different?
1: Because the government, because of the social systems, were able to think about funding and supporting individual artists, somehow the world shifted. People were exposed in a way to the art, to the work, to the and one by one, and it was sadly one by one, programs popped up, podcasts popped up, disabled actors popped up, independent artists were funded, there were performances, there was funded for groups. And so by these seed fundings in all of these places, you could begin to mesh together a culture of disability. Not the same culture by any means, but maybe I should say cultures of disability. And that gave space for different languages about disability. And you know, I'm not going to say the UK, not that we're doing it right, because of course there are many ways in which things are awful. But I will say that the language and the kind of casual representation, I mean, I remember once there was a Channel 4 ident of a wheelchair user, radical, just like a couple of seconds. Somehow, by thinking about how to get people into the space, and the terms on which they wanted to be included. So both are important, not just the representation of one, but the terms by which somebody wants to be represented and the art that they make there, change the culture of expectation around disability. There's a growing awareness that disability is more than a circumstance of the body and that it can and does positively contribute to art.
0: In New York, they recently opened this public art thing called the
1: The
0: Vessel, which
1: Vessel.
0: Looks to me as sort of like a temple to stairs. And it's almost made worse every time everyone says to me, yes, but there's an elevator.
1: The elevator takes you to the top, but the experience of the artwork is stairs. Why would you construct a public work of art that is massively and culturally inaccessible?
0: It does reflect the drawbacks to the ADA, though, because if it's just about can you get to the top?
1: This is the problem with inclusionary and compliance-rated thinking, right? Inclusionary thinking, compliance kind of thinking, is the elevator that will get you to the top. Participatory, cultural, and aesthetic thinking is about what is the experience of being in the art itself.
0: You touched on it earlier, but we often ask our guests, what's the story you would like the future to tell about this moment? What's yours?
1: That after many, many 50 to 60 years of work, the disability arts movement exploded across the United States, across the world, that there was a rising wave and suddenly the wave just kept going, and that disabled artists and culture makers were recognized.
0: From your lips.
1: To the world.
2: Next, artist, comedian, writer, Tourette's superhero Jess Tom joins me to talk about art, politics, and Samuel Beckett. First, here's Bacabana by Brooklyn Funk Essentials from their album Stay Good, courtesy of Dorado Records.

0: Hi, I'm Laura Flanders, this time coming to you from Brick in the heart of downtown Brooklyn, a community arts and media space that also is a community access television station. This winter, the Under the Radar Festival, which is produced by the Public Theater in New York City, hosted the most extraordinary performance right here at Brick. It was a return performance for the star of the show, Jess Tom, who performed Not I, a piece I had only seen entirely abstracted from any human participation on a little screen, on television. Jess made it into an entirely different performance. Jess, do you want to introduce yourself?
1: Yes, Biscuit. I'm Jess Tom. I'm an artist, a writer, Biscuit, and a part-time superhero. Biscuit, sausage, Biscuit. I also have Tourette's syndrome, which means that I make movements and noises, Biscuit, I can't control, called tics, Biscuit. Some of my most regular tics, vocal tics, include Biscuit and Hedgehog and Sausage and Cats, Biscuit, Donkeys. Donkeys wanting to get in on the action. Biscuit. And so nothing gets lost in translation when I say Biscuit. Think cookie. Biscuit. Biscuit. I also have motor tics that mean that I move around and bang my chest.
0: So that would be the sound that our podcast Biscuit. Listeners are hearing?
1: Yes, you can probably hear the sound of my hand banging my chest. But don't worry, I'm wearing padded gloves to stop my knuckles getting sore. I'd never come across Samuel Beckett before. I didn't train as a performer, and I hadn't read his plays or seen them performed. But I was introduced to Not I at a time when my tics were intensifying, the movements and noises that I make because of Tourette's syndrome. And I was finding it really hard to recognise them as part of me, as part of my body, as the product of my brain. And I would talk about the Tourette's and the tics. And then here was this text about a character who was distancing herself from probably her own voice, and not saying I, but saying she. And that felt very relevant to me.
2: Thanks so much for coming, Biscuit. My name's Jess, Biscuit, and my sign name is Jess. Yikes. Jess. Yeah, it's still Jess. The performance will be about 12 minutes long. After that, we'll have a chance to ask questions and do some shouting together. All being well, we'll be finished within the hour. Is everyone ready?
3: Yes!
2: Great. I was hoping you were going to say no. Great. In a moment, we're going to count down from three. Biscuit. And I'd like everyone to shout or sign I. Then we'll bring down the lights. Okay, 3, 2, 1, I! Hedgehog, Biscuit, Cats, Biscuit.
0: Let's talk about Tourette's.
1: Tourette's!
0: You are Donkey. Tourette's superhero.
1: Yes.
0: Tourette's Hero is the organisation you founded.
1: Yep.
4: I'll have to make this quick. We don't have much time. For those of you who don't know me, let me introduce myself. I'm Tourette's Hero.
2: Ah!
4: The world's first fully-fledged Tourette's superhero.
2: Ow! It's a masterclass in spontaneity. Biscuit, we have been practicing for this for weeks by doing nothing.
1: Biscuit, Hedgehog,
5: I propose, Biscuit, that humour and creativity, Biscuit, are key tools, Biscuit, in encouraging people to think more deeply about an often, Biscuit, mocked condition. Biscuit, put simply, Biscuit, Tourette's Hero's mission is to change the world one tick at a time.
0: To begin, let's just set the context. Yeah. You say you're a disabled person, but it's not your Tourette's that disables you.
1: No, right, exactly. So I understand myself as a disabled person within the concept of something called the social model of disability. And that's a way of thinking about disability that gets away from thinking about it more medically or from a charity perspective and thinking that people need to be cured or pitied. And the only way to resolve issues of disability is to focus on the impairment that someone has.
0: Have you always felt this way?
1: No, that's definitely Biscuit. I've had tics since I was about six. As a child, they were milder and less noticeable to other people. The earliest things that I can remember are Biscuit squeaking noises and making facial gestures. They intensified in my early 20s and began to have a bigger impact on my life And my initial response was to try and ignore them, to distance myself from that, to try and mask it and hide and fit in. And my life became increasingly restricted as a result. So Tourette's Hero is all about challenging that way of thinking. And it started really for me, I think, one of the big moments of change for me, Biscuit, was a conversation with Matthew Pountney, who's the co-founder of Tourette's Hero and the director of Not I. And he described Tourette's as a crazy language-generating machine, Biscuit, and told me that not doing something creative with it would be wasteful. And I was able to hear that sentence in a totally different way. We'd talked about Tourette's loads before, but that caught my imagination in a particular way and started to allow me to see that there might be value to my neurodiversity, and that having Tourette's gave me access to a spontaneous creativity that I wouldn't have afterwards. And I'd been brought up to think that being wasteful was very bad. So rather than waste that, we just...
3: Why waste a superpower?
1: Yeah, because my life was changed by a single sentence. I connected with a different approach to my body. And rather than see myself as the problem, I understood that neurodiversity was my power and had power. But we have to get as many people talking and thinking and connecting with each other now more than ever.
0: To what extent do you think we are also called upon to reconsider our sense of the hero, the solo hero, and that this aspiration that we want to be independent, meaning, you know, relieved of needing help, or we want to be normal even, whatever that might be?
1: Biscuit, yeah, I mean, and the idea of independence is actually, just like the concept of normality, neither of those things really exist, because none of us are totally independent beings. We are codependent on each other in different ways and at different points in our lives. For me, a big moment for me and in my journey as a disabled person was realizing that independence didn't have to mean doing everything for myself. Being in control of the decisions and being able to know the things that I need and then ask for help when I need it and have the language and confidence to do that has been incredibly powerful, and that's what independence means.
0: So I could keep talking with you forever, and I could hear about all the other plays you want to do, but just quickly give our audience some sense of where they might see more about your work, or even catch a performance, or be part of Tourette's Hero. And then finally, anything you think you really just maybe mouth-like want to express that you haven't had a chance.
1: So to find out more about Tourette's Hero, people can start by going to the website, tourettesero.com. I have written a blog for almost a decade, and so there is lots about my day-to-day experience as someone with Tourette's. Some of that's funny, some of that's challenging. There are also ticks on there, over 6,000 things that I've said as ticks, and they are there to be used as inspiration and catalysts for other people's creativity. So we invite you to make artwork in response, whether that's poetry or imagery or performance.
0: You have a book?
1: Biscuit, I have a book. Welcome to Biscuit Land. Biscuits! And I suppose if I'm... The thing that I want people to know is that when I say I'm a disabled person, that doesn't say anything negative about me at all. It doesn't diminish me in any way. It isn't related to ability. I am a person who experiences barriers because of how my body and mind works. But disability isn't a dirty word. And there is an incredible, rich arts scene and cultural scene that comes out of the experience of those barriers. I am one of many disabled artists making incredible, important and challenging work. Not that my work's incredible, but there's this rich scene.
0: It is incredible.
1: And I would really like people to, that's for everybody.
0: Yeah.
1: And disability isn't a niche issue. One in five of us identify as disabled, and it is relevant to everyone who has a body and a mind. And we all have the power to be inclusive and to support each other and to make and shape a world that works better for us all. And art can be part of changing that and helping people connect with each other.
0: Alice Shepherd, when she was on the show, the choreographer who works with Kinetic Light, said she feels she's part of a disability arts movement, sort of like the Black Arts movement, maybe, of the 20th century. Is that what it feels like to you? Do you feel like we're at a turning point or an sort of efflorescence of this work?
1: Yeah, absolutely. And when I say I'm a disabled artist, I feel proud and I feel strong and I feel connected to a group of people who may have very different impairments from me, but who have shared experiences, and that I can give and receive solidarity within that. And I think that at the moment, now more than ever, it's so easy as a disabled person for your life and your expectations to be impacted by the politics of where you live and to be defined by the politics of where you of place. We have to have those conversations about disability, arts, culture and justice and rights across borders. And we, as an international movement of disabled artists and activists, I think connecting with each other and challenging each other to keep making ambitious work and having high expectations of the world around us is essential.
0: Beautiful.
2: Sausage!
0: Thank you so very much.
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10: Bueno, nosotros aquí, esta agua que está aquí. Mm-hmm.
11: Well, okay, here, this water here, so it looks really clear, as you can see, but this water is full of nitrates.
10: Pero esta agua está llena de nitratos.
9: Today is part two of our series on safe drinking water in California. In the first show, we visited a small town in California's Central Valley called Isla Rossi, where the residents have been living without clean water for over 20 years.
10: Nosotros nos enteramos desde el 2000.
11: We found out in the year 2000, since 2000. But they say that it's been a while already that the water has been polluted. They didn't tell us that the water was polluted until the women who were pregnant here started having miscarriages.
10: Empezaron a abortar, a perder sus bebés, las señoras que estaban embarazadas aquí.
9: But residents in East of Rossi aren't just struggling with their water, they're also having problems with the sewage. The system sometimes fails and then septic water backs up through the house.
10: En el baño, en la cocina.
11: In the bathroom, in the kitchen, in the toilet, all of it. And it smells.
10: Y huele.
9: In the last episode, we talked about a possible solution to East of Rossi's water problem. State funding through a program called SAFER wants to help build new infrastructure and combine East of Rossi's water system with its neighbors through a state-ordered process called consolidation.
12: Yeah, it is moving along, but at a snail's pace. And we at this time anticipate having the construction complete, hopefully at the end of 2026.
9: But the consolidation was ordered in 2019. Why is it taking so long? And what's going on with Isla Rossi's sewage system? Well, the solutions to both the sewage and the water problem are being hindered because of resistance from the local entities that run the utilities in unincorporated towns across California. They're called Community Utility Districts, and they're the topic of today's show. Why are they such a huge barrier to providing access to basic services when they're supposed to advocate for their communities? Stay tuned. All that and more coming up.
13: Que tiene un veneno.
10: Sí.
9: In our last episode, we visited Berta Diaz Ochoa, a long-term resident of East of Rossi who'd been struggling to access clean water. When she took me around her house that day, She didn't just show me her drinking water, she also showed me the septic system in her yard.
10: Nosotros tenemos que abrir desde aquí.
11: Here in this area is the septic tank. We have to open it from here up to there.
10: Hasta acá.
9: Vista Rossi's sanitation system was built back in the late 70s, so it's decades old. Pipes carry water out of the house and into a septic tank, and sometimes several houses will share a tank. Then that waste moves through pipes, through town, and into a treatment plant in Cutler, which is a neighboring community. The entire system requires a lot of maintenance, and there are many points where it's prone to failure.
10: Está bajo de la tierra. Nosotros cada vez que vienen a limpiar.
11: It's underground, and every time they come to clean it, we have to open it. We have to dig every time the septic tank is full.
10: Cada vez que se nos llena la fosa.
9: The tanks for each house have to be maintained, which is a service the residents pay for.
10: El año pasado la limpiamos.
11: We cleaned it last year, and it hasn't gotten clogged again recently.
10: No se nos ha tapado ahorita.
9: And if it's not cleaned frequently,
10: cuando se está llena, se nos
11: when it's full, the sewage water backs up into the house, into the bathroom, into the kitchen, into the toilet, everywhere. And it stinks.
10: Todo. Y huele.
9: The pipes and pumps that draw the sewage through the town and into Cutler also need maintenance. In April of 2024, one of the wastewater pumps in town stopped working, and waste began backing up into several homes and spilled out into their yards. Those residents were unable to bathe or use the bathroom for several days. It was just the latest in what the residents felt was a humiliating and overwhelming living situation. The entire system has to be rebuilt and modernized, but that's not the only reason they're struggling. Here's Janaki Anaga, the director of advocacy at an organization called Community Water Center, which helps small communities access safe drinking water through organizing, litigation, and policy work.
12: We hear dozens of residents come and tell us they've never had their septic tank pumped, even despite calling and trying to get through, that they have had to do it themselves and pay. There have also been several instances where the infrastructure has failed due to poor operation and maintenance, and sewage has backed up into people's homes, into their bathtubs and their sinks, and into their backyards.
9: They pay a monthly bill, which is supposed to cover the cost of maintenance. That fee is paid to the East Arosi Community Services District. Sometimes the residents will refer to it as the board or the water board. And every unincorporated town has a community utility district or board.
12: In many of these small towns, there is either what's called a community service district or a public utility district in lieu of a city council, because they're not cities.
9: If you live in a big city, you rarely have to think about the infrastructure that surrounds your daily life. But if you live in what's called an unincorporated area, basic services are often much more vulnerable. About 18% of California's population lives in unincorporated areas, which are small communities without an official central government. Some extremely wealthy towns are unincorporated by choice, but most unincorporated areas are poor and rural. In the past, some were temporary camps for migrant workers from the Dust Bowl from the South or farm workers from Latin America. These areas were never officially made into cities. So in a formal municipality, a city government helps run services like trash or street cleaning or water, but that doesn't exist in unincorporated areas.
12: So they have these boards made up of five people, typically, that operate these basic services for the residents. These are volunteer positions to be on these boards. There is very little qualification required to be a board member.
9: There are some paid staff, usually the people who handle the billing, for example, or engineers, but almost everybody else is a volunteer. Utility districts are a lifeline for small towns. They're the entities that maintain infrastructure, write grants for new projects, and make sure the bills get paid on time. But in East Arosi, residents argue that the inefficiency of the board has prevented them from fixing their sewage problem. And to understand what's going on, I went to talk to one of the board members.
8: So this is my favorite tree. If I was going to knock down all the plants, that would stay.
9: You're listening to Carlos Sanchez. He's on the board of the East Arosi Community Services District. And before we sat down to talk, he wanted to show me his backyard, which is full of trees and birds.
8: my collection of begonias. Here, more here, more here.
9: Carlos loves his house, which he inherited from his mother, but it's been challenging for him since he returned home.
8: So when I moved here, it was hard. It was hard. Well, I had lived here when I was a kid, but I moved away when I was very young and I never came back. But my mom got sick and I came to take care of her and I just stayed. Moving here has really impacted my health, though. I moved here and my health just went downhill.
9: His mother was one of the first organizers in the area. She began fighting for clean water when the town first realized that the water was contaminated with nitrates.
8: This has been going on for 20 years. We've been fighting this. My mother started this.
9: And back then, when Carlos was younger and living in San Francisco, he thought, well, they're going to get it fixed. The government wouldn't let people live without clean drinking water. But then his mother died before Easter Rossi's water problem was resolved.
8: Then the whole narrative changes and you have a different perspective on how the government works and how politics work and how f***ed up is. And because let's not kid ourselves, if LA or any community that have a lot of money, white rich communities, would be in our situation, do you honestly think that we'd be fighting for this for 20 years?
9: Because of his experience, Carlos chose to follow in his mother's footsteps and try to do something to change Easter Rossi for the better. In 2022, he decided to join the Community Utility District as a board member.
8: I just started in October.
9: One of the reasons he joined was because the local community said that they'd been having problems with the board and that it was preventing them from fixing their water and sewage.
8: And I said, well, you know what, let me see if maybe with a new board member things can change and we can fix the problem.
9: So what kinds of problems is the community having with their local utility district? Well, one of the issues is that they can't seem to reach quorum.
14: The CSD has had a huge difficulty in gaining and retaining board members.
9: That's Kaylor Vandersher. She's the community development specialist for an organization called Self-Help Enterprises. They've been helping deliver water bottles to Easter Rossi, but they also work throughout the Central Valley helping utility districts write grants and access funding for infrastructure.
14: They need at least three in order to hold their board meetings, and they need to hold board meetings in order to improve invoices, pay their employees, get work done, really. They'll get four board members, and then three people quit, and then they get two more board members, and then someone quits. So they keep yo-yoing between being an effective board, really.
9: Part of the reason it's so difficult to maintain quorum on the board has to do with the demographics of Easter Rossi and the requirements for joining a community utility district.
14: It's a CSD, which is a form of local government, so you need to be a citizen. And we see a lot of people in the community don't have their citizenship, so they can't be elected to this position. While you don't need to speak English to be on the board at all, that is kind of a commonly held idea in a lot of communities. So if someone is monolingual, they only speak Spanish, they don't feel comfortable working in a government type setting where everything tends to be English as a default.
9: Those setbacks are already really big for Easter Rossi, where most people are immigrants and Spanish speaking. But according to residents, there's another problem they're having with the board. Here's Carlos.
8: It's a secretary. She threatens people. And then there's a lot of issues with finances. A lot of the people in the community here have say that they've been robbed by the board.
9: Many of the locals I talked to said that they would receive bills from the secretary that didn't make any sense. They allege that when they've asked for clarity or tried to negotiate with the secretary, she's threatened to call immigration on them. The board secretary is Lucy Rodriguez, and I reached out to her via email and phone for a comment, but I didn't hear back. I also stopped by her office, which is a small trailer in Easter Rossi, but it was closed. And that's also part of the problem. Easter Rossi doesn't really have any automated systems.
12: There's no way to pay your bill over the phone or online. Has to be done in person, and it has to be done between the hours of 2 and 4 p.m. on a Tuesday.
9: That's Janaki Anaga again from the Community Water Center. Her organization has fielded complaints about the secretary for years.
12: You know, the majority of residents that we've talked to, I mean, we get at least a dozen calls every month to our office talking about the bill collection staff there who does not provide receipts, does not provide proper accounting.
9: Janaki showed me pictures of bills that were on small pieces of paper that they'd scratched out and written over. There's no metered readings or history on the bills, just a total, so if you're overcharged, you can't tell why from the receipt. In order to help East Arosi residents make sense of their sewage fee, Janaki had crafted a disclosure form asking to review the billing history of a particular customer.
12: And what comes back to me after 4 or 5 months of waiting is a completely out of order history that will take me back to, you know, maybe 2020, but it's all out of order, so it'll be November 2020, March 2022.
9: Janaki eventually started going to the trailer herself to review the billing, trying to make sense of it, and she shared a video with me of one of those visits, watching as the secretary fills out the residents' bills on carbon copy paper. She also sent a formal complaint on behalf of Community Water Center and East Arosi to the former legal counsel of the Water Board, David Yanez. Among the list of complaints, she alleged that one resident was asked to pay 400% of what they were originally billed without a written rationale for the increase. She argued that the in-person, once-a-week payment system was a strain on people with fixed work schedules, and that the residents felt as if they were facing unnecessary intimidation every time they tried to pay their bills.
12: And again, this is a community of primarily farm workers, a lot of undocumented people. So not only is it, what, as one resident describes it, just a psychological horror to go pay your bill and to be strong-armed into paying something that you know you don't owe under threat of some sort of law enforcement, but they're not receiving services that they're paying for.
9: For Carlos, who joined the board to continue the legacy of his mother, it's also starting to feel demoralizing. Though he'd been trying to advocate for the community, he felt like he wasn't able to gain much traction trying to hold Lucy accountable.
8: I've been thinking about it, whether it's even worth me continuing, but at the same time, I made a promise to my mom that I would see this through, and maybe this is the only reason why I'm doing it. I don't want to give up. You know, people here need to be able to pay their bill and have a legitimate bill that they can see and say, oh yeah, I owe this.
9: Carlos's experience highlights how difficult it can be to hold members of a community utility district accountable. There's no overseeing body that makes sure that community utility districts are running effectively, and the board itself has to vote on whether or not to dismiss a member. And that lack of oversight can mean that residents hit a wall when they're trying to fight for change.
15: Buenas tardes todos. ¿Quién necesita español? Dase la mano.
16: Who needs Spanish? Raise your hand.
9: On a very hot September day in 2023, the residents of East Arosi packed into a church for a meeting, joined by a stray dog who also happened to wander in.
15: ¿Y quién necesita inglés?
16: And who needs English?
15: ¿Y quién necesita perro?
16: Who needs dog?
9: The voice you heard is Maricela Mares Aletorre. She's the Community Solutions Advocate for Community Water Center.
15: Por favor, digan su nombre. So we're gonna pass it on to you. Please say your name and what community you're from, if you're not from East Arosi.
9: They were meeting in the church that day to debrief a protest that they'd held on August 31st, 2023, after months of trying to negotiate with the Water Board.
15: How many of you were here for the action on August 31st? So some people raise their hands. Y queremos saber qué sienten. So we want to know how you feel about that action.
12: Residents collected over 148 petition signatures for the removal of this billing staff by the end of September.
9: That's about 35% of the total population of East Arosi asking for the removal of Lucy Rodriguez. The protest was back in 2023. As of the time of publishing this piece, there's been no action from the board. In fact, they haven't even met since then because they don't have enough members to hold a meeting. Meanwhile, the community continues to try and find a solution. The staff at Community Water Center now accompanies the residents every month when they pay their bills in person so that they can monitor the amounts and make sure that there's no harassment. But in the long run, East Arosi would love to see its sewage system replaced and combined with Arosi's. Arosi is already supposed to take over their water system in Billing. In fact, Community Water Center recently introduced legislation that would allow California to consolidate sewage infrastructure in the same way that they already do for water systems. If they could get all of Vista Rossi's services just absorbed into a bigger, more efficient one, the utility district in East Arosi would not have to exist at all. That is, if their neighbor, Arosi, would agree to do it. Which takes us back to the water problem and why that's being hindered by local utility districts as well. But this time, the issue lies with their neighbor, Arosi. Stay tuned. That's right after the break.
17: 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And now, back to today's show.
9: Welcome back to Making Contact. Before the break, we learned how East Arosi's own community utilities district is hindering its ability to fix its sewage problem. For the end of the show, we're going to look at how the utility district of the neighboring town, Arosi, is preventing East Arosi from accessing clean water. And I know this is a little complicated, so just to explain, sewage and water are both run by a town's utility district. In this case, that's East Arosi Community Utility District. And as we've learned, however, not only are the septic and drinking water systems in town extremely old and collapsing, East Arosi's own utility district is dysfunctional and it's unable to meet. However, there is an apparent solution to the water issue in East Arosi, while there isn't a clear solution for the sewage. And that's because the state has specific funding available to rebuild failing water systems across California. It doesn't have that kind of single pot of money for sewage, at least not yet. California also has laws in place that allow the state to combine neighboring water systems. It doesn't have the same laws for sewage. So back in 2018, using those water-specific laws and funding, the state of California asked East Arosi and Arosi to voluntarily consolidate the water systems. And they also promised to pay for all of the infrastructure and associated costs. However,
12: Arosi has been very resistant to extending its pipelines to East Arosi.
9: That's Janike Naga from Community Water Center. In fact, Arosi was so resistant that after 2 years of failed negotiations, the state stepped in and mandated the consolidation in 2020. But Arosi wasn't very happy about that either.
12: They sued the state water board under the argument that essentially that the state was forcing their hand to conduct this consolidation.
9: That suit was eventually dismissed, but I looked through the complaint that Arosi made against the state water board, and it's clear that Arosi is primarily worried about money and capacity.
18: They basically state that it's a violation of Proposition 218, which is a rule that says that ratepayers need to agree to any increase in rates.
9: This is very California specific, but Prop 218 forbids local governments from raising fees or taxes without a local vote.
18: And so what they're saying is that this project is going to result in unforeseen costs that they have not informed their ratepayers of, and therefore there's a Prop 218 violation.
9: They also argued that they were wasting staff time and money working on the consolidation, even though the state would cover all costs.
19: And that's being paid for by the state.
12: Correct.
19: So there's no cost to Arosi.
12: Correct.
20: They are elected to promote and preserve the rights and the water of the Arosi community.
9: That's Kaylor Vandersure again, the community development specialist at Self Help Enterprises, who we heard from earlier in the show. And a little context here, Arosi is demographically a little different from East Arosi. A lot of farm workers live there, but so do a lot of business owners and even landowners, so it's a slightly richer town, which means that Arosi sees East Arosi as a liability.
20: And so in their eyes, if they are to take on what they may see as a financial hardship of this disadvantaged community, they don't want to be held responsible for, you know, customers that aren't paying their water bill, which happens in every community, you know, for breakdowns, for issues in the infrastructure. They don't want that fiscal responsibility to be on them.
9: Basically, there's a fear that East Arosi is so poor and sometimes so dysfunctional that it would burden Arosi, which in of itself isn't a rich place. It's also unincorporated. Its utilities are also run by a small board of mostly volunteers.
18: Maybe they're concerned that, you know, East Arosi residents are poor and that they're not going to pay the rates. You know, it goes against my grain to like admit that that's a legitimate fear, but it is maybe a legitimate fear for another small district that they'd have no history of financials coming out of East Arosi because of, well, like there's no legitimate staff there to like really do the billing, and all the billing and collections are on little flaps of paper that are just, you know, fly away in the wind. And so there's no like, there's no digital like record of rates. So there's no like history to say, oh yeah, these 102 connections will pay their rates.
9: Poverty and fighting over water is a recurring issue in this area. Poor communities are trying to share and manage a highly contested and vulnerable resource, which for years has gone to rich landowners and agricultural crops first, before it went to the people working in those fields. And continued overpumping by agriculture means that there's less and less water every year, and that more and more of it is polluted. A NASA study in 2016 showed that in some areas of the Central Valley, the ground is sinking by as much as 2 feet every year because of overpumping. And in 2023, a scientific report study found that 30% of drinking wells in the Central Valley could run partially or completely dry by 2040. In the face of California's water crisis, volunteer-run utility districts in poor, unincorporated areas are trying to make sure that their communities survive. This isn't just a problem in one small town, it's a problem throughout the Central Valley. So where does this leave the fight for water in East Arosi? Well, after the voluntary and mandatory consolidations failed, the county, Tulare County, stepped in and started a process of forcibly annexing the two districts, which it can do legally even if there's no agreement in place.
18: There's a chance that we could still stay on the same timeline. And like, honestly, hopefully it'll just delay maybe by a few months. But that's my optimism speaking, is that it's not going to be more than a few months delay.
9: And Arosi may or may not try to sue again. But for now, East Arosi is still on track to get water by 2026. But the battle over sewage and water in Central California means that we need to think differently about unincorporated towns and the community utility districts in them. For one, more people should be able to run to be part of the utility districts in small towns.
12: It's really right now the time, if we have the funds at the state level, which we do for the first time in history, to fix these over 400 failing water systems across California. It's not going to happen without a dramatic change in who runs and who votes and who is elected to serve on these small boards, which over the course of time have historically just been people who are not aligned around a progressive water agenda where they view water as a human right.
9: Since unincorporated areas don't have a city government, a community utility district is the closest thing that they have to democratic local self-determination. If they could function well, they could be an incredible asset for their communities.
12: That water district, East Arosi Community Service District, is overseeing the water access for those 700 to 900 people, just about 100 homes. So it's almost difficult to think about it as its own government because it's so small. But it is a government. I mean, I think the equivalent here in cities is like school boards, right?
9: The same way that school boards can be political and activist spaces where a community's values over childhood education can play out, a utility board isn't just about, well, the day-to-day operations of a sewage system. It's also about the human right to clean water or a dignified existence in a small town where there isn't septic water backing up into your bathtub.
12: Community service districts and public utility districts are the places where the critical decisions around who gets access to safe and affordable drinking water are made.
9: But getting more people to join their boards means that there needs to be structural changes.
12: There is already requirements around ethics training but is poorly enforced, as is their requirements around language access, also abysmally enforced.
19: So mostly in English?
12: Almost always in English.
9: As we said in part one, California does have the right laws in place. But the next step is implementing them, and that means supporting utility districts, allowing non-English speakers to run, thinking differently about citizenship requirements, creating accountability measures so that people can be removed from the board if they're not serving their communities, or maybe finding longer-term funding to help support the day-to-day operations of the boards. We'll be keeping an eye on East Derosi and their fight for clean water and a new sewage system, and we'll be sure to let you know when there's a resolution. In the meantime, visit our website for links to today's show, and also leave us a comment. What do you think about water in California? And that does it for today. I'm Salima Hamarani. Thanks for listening to Making Contact.

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13: When the Air Force has given the gift of music, musicianship must be well used for the good of humanity.

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This is Tennis Court Disco, and I'm your host, Wendy Foggs, playing music in the background and music on the air. It is almost the long holiday weekend. It is July 2nd, if you can believe it. Currently, there is World Cup happening. There's Portugal versus Croatia. This is in the round of 32, so these are like, if you don't win, you don't go forward. So maybe you're watching some soccer. Thanks for tuning in. Maybe dually tuning in. But, you know, there's always important things to be doing, especially during World Cup. I appreciate getting some viewing in if this is for your thing. But I get to be with you until 7. And believe it or not, we're having an open house down here at the station. It is First Thursday in downtown Boise. So if you are out and about and interested in popping down and saying hello to us down here at Radio Boise, we'd love to say hello. We've got some volunteers, we've got snacks, we've got drinks, we've got some station tours if you like, and I get to be with you until 7 when Jason D and Trav G are going to come on with the Rec Show and bring you the best in independent hip-hop. Last week was the classics show that Trav G ran, and then today is going to be more of just a regular Rec Show, so stay tuned for that. That comes on at 7, but I get to be with you until then, and we're going to get started today with a track by a guy named Jacob Slade. This is just a sweet song to kick us off today. It's called In Between, here on Radio Boise.

0: kind of an older song by Leanne Le Havas. That was Unstoppable from her album Blood that she put out back in 2015. You're listening to Tennis Court Disco. I'm your host, Wendy, and we are just getting off with kind of a vibey opening. Before Leanne Le Havas, we heard from FKJ a brand new song by that French artist that you've definitely heard, FKJ, on my show and on other shows. He's got a new album coming out in September, and they're starting to dribble out some singles. And this song that we heard was called Changes Rising from the new album that will be coming called Tiber, which I'm very excited about. Before that, we heard Alex Lustig and his song Other Side. That was released back in 2017. And we started off that block with Jacob Slade and just kind of a quick little mood setter called In Between. That came out back in 2021. At the very top of the show, we heard from Destroyer their song Song for America from their album called Kaput that came out back in 2011. Because we're approaching 4th of July celebration of the American independence and hopefully an energy which can maintain through all this madness, where we can retain hope and optimism for our American future and hope that our leaders do better work in the future. We've got, especially here in Idaho, there's some people that are doing good things, that's for sure. That is for sure. Let's say there's definitely good work. And the Citizens Initiative is about to release today. I think it's actually happening right now. Idaho, there's an initiative to bring reproductive rights back to the ballot in November, and that initiative has reached completed signature requirements. So with any, it should be an easy pass into our future elections in November to be able to vote for returning women's right to choose here in Idaho, which is massive. And if it's not impacting your life immediately, it will impact someone you know in ways that you don't really expect. It's always a surprise where those kinds of restrictions sneak in beyond what I might say the misinformed people think. So I am super thankful for that initiative and all of the citizens from around the state that signed petitions and brought that back to life so we can vote on it as a people in November. There are some things that are still working here in America. Like that. I've got a couple words for you, and then I'll be back. I get to be with you till 7. Stick around.
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0: So coming up next, I've actually got in this set, the whole album, well actually, I should say in my whole show, I've got a handful of brand new, like literally hot off the presses tracks, including this song, a new one by Babe Rainbow, a band out of Australia. They came to town, they were here for the second version of the Flipside Fest, if you recall that September festival that happened in Garden City. And it was really fun to see them here live in Boise and, well, I guess in Garden City, but in Boise proper. And they're a great band, and they just dropped this new track. So let's take a listen. This is a new single by Babe Rainbow called Waterfall here on Radio Boise.

0: Hayden James here on Radio Boise with his 2019 release called Better Together, that was featuring an artist, Running Touch, on the lyrics from their album Between Us. So good. You're listening to Tennis Court Disco. I'm your host, Wendy, and if you are listening right now, you are not watching World Cup Soccer, which is currently happening, Portugal versus Croatia. Shout out to the USA team who won last night. Congrats to our country team in the soccer match of the World Cup, which is awesome. But you also might be on vacation or traveling or somewhere else or just in town like me, staying put for the 4th of July, because I just love being in town for these kinds of these types of holidays where people leave town and being in town feels special. Before Hayden James, we heard Cosmos Midnight and their track Fantasy that was featuring Frank Moody. That came out back in 2024. We also heard from Flight Facilities, a song called Need You that was featuring Nika. And we also heard a track from Cut Copy, another Australian band, When This Is Over, from their album called Moments. One of the newer albums by Cut Copy, and something I've been playing a good bit from over the years. And we start off with Babe Rainbow, a brand new single from them called Waterfall. They have an expected release on a new album coming in September, and it was fun to play a new track by them. Lots more to come. I get to be with you till 7, and we are having a open house down here at the station, so if you are interested in checking out the station or saying hello or just being a part of all of this, come on down. We're at 1020 West Main Street in the basement of the Alaska Center.
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1: Well, this morning as I was getting ready for work and driving in, I heard the show that comes on at 9 a.m., which, oh goodness, was a wonderful show. And I heard a good number of songs that had sort of the America theme. And I was like, oh, you know what? I should go through my collection and see what I have. And there was a couple good options that I found for you today. This was a track that was released back in 2025 by a band called Myrd. M-Y-D, I think that's how you say it, Myrd, something like that. They make great music, and I've loved playing them. This is from an album that they put out called Midnight, M-Y-D-N-I-G-H-T. So maybe that's helping us, mid, maybe they're mid. Anyway, this is a track that they released called America, A-M-E-R-I-C-A, with periods in between all those letters. Let's check it out. In honor of the upcoming 4th of July holiday, here's Myrd, or Mid America, here on Radio Boise.

Under the boundless skies of the Americas, or the deserts of the North, meet the rainforests of the South, we find the freedom to dream. Together we are the traveler, the seeker, the heartbeat.